0: down and replaced with an amphitheater.
1: Fox's Jared Halpern at the White House. In an escalation of the trade war with Canada, President Trump has signed an executive order changing the name of Lake Ontario to Lake America.
2: The lake change, Lake of America, was something I've been thinking about for a long time, actually.
1: This coming after the U.S. announced it was imposing 50% tariffs on $20 billion worth of Canadian goods after trade talks broke down. The U.S. cannot force Canada to use the name. Jury deliberations resume tomorrow in the case of Lindsay Clancy, the Massachusetts woman who was admitted to killing her three young children in 2023.
3: Clancy, who did not testify in her defense, admits to strangling the children before throwing herself from a second-floor window in a suicide attempt. But the defense argues she was experiencing postpartum psychosis and should not be held criminally responsible. Her attorney telling the court she lived for her kids. Prosecutors allege the killings were premeditated, calling Clancy a functioning mom who knew right and wrong.
1: Fox's Kristen Goodwin. 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
5: Democratic Milwaukee County Executive David Crowley leads Republican Congressman Tom Tiffany in early polling in the race for Wisconsin governor. Marquette Law School poll director Charles Franklin.
6: It's a tie, 44 apiece among registered voters. So remember that. You could either come away with a modest Crowley advantage by about 5 points or a dead tie, depending on whether you're looking at everybody that's registered to vote or looking at those absolutely certain to vote.
5: The poll's margin of error is 4%. The Dane County Regional Airport is adding direct flights to some out-of-state University of Wisconsin football games. United Airlines, American, and Delta are offering direct flights to some games. I'm Eva Basinger, WIBA.
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0: 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More behind-the-scenes information on breaking news and more bold, inspired solutions for America. Coming up next, our final news roundup and information overload hour.
1: All right, news roundup, information overload hour. Toll-free, our telephone number is 800-941-SHAWN if you want to be a part of the program. You know, this whole issue, and again, fascinating developments, jury now, and I didn't expect this today, as we've been telling you all day, the jury now has in their hands, we're officially on verdict watch as it relates to the Lindsey Clancy trial. But I'm just going to shift gears because there's so much other news out there that is pretty fascinating. You know, all of this stuff with the WNBA, first it started with the treatment of Caitlin Clark. And there is a certain initiation part of this that begins when somebody enters a new league. It's kind of baptism by fire. Hey, welcome to the big leagues. And there are flagrant fouls. They get a little roughed up because you're not a college player anymore. And we don't really care that you were the number one scoring collegiate college woman's basketball player in history. We don't care about any of that. And so there was a certain amount of that, but she's not in her rookie year anymore. She is now a seasoned veteran in the WNBA, one of the greatest shooters in basketball that I've ever seen in my life. She's phenomenal, amazing player. And then the issue of Sophie Cunningham came up. And then, of course, the WNBA can't decide what the W stands for, which means women. They can't define what a woman is. Then you have this whole issue, Enes Kanter Freedom, other men that were former NBA players saying, good, I'll be eligible for the draft. If you're going to say, you know, trans people count and all your coaches are going to have trans people count shirts on and you're going to harass the hell out of Sophie Cunningham, then we feel that, okay, you got to be challenged on your ridiculous position. Then you have this other sidebar, which is Clay Travis offering $10 million for the WNBA championship team from last year, Vegas, to play the high school team, not high school all-stars, the high school team of his picking. And of course, you hear crickets. That $10 million would cover the championship Vegas team's entire player salary, which is currently $7 million, and give $3 million to the owners, and it would raise money for charity. And now he has upped the ante. He did this on my podcast, hanging out with me, Sean Hannity. You can download it, take a look at it in your spare time. And he said, you know what? They didn't give me a response to my challenge, my offer to give them $10 million. And now I'm going to take it a step further. I will pick an eighth grade young men, I guess, boys basketball team to play last year's championship WNBA team. And if you win, I'll give you $10 million. It's not a bet. Like if they lose, they got to pay him $10 million. That's not what the offer is. And of course, still, as of today, coming on the air, crickets from the WNBA, because they are probably deathly afraid of this because of that eighth grade boys basketball team beat the WNBA championship team of last year. That would be enormously embarrassing. Wouldn't be too cool for them. But just let's go back to the beginning. This is what Sophie Cunningham had to say.
2: And you talked about wanting to protect young girls who shouldn't have to go against biological men. Just can you expand your viewpoint on that?
3: I mean, I think I said what I said. I think it's kind of common sense. And I think I'll always believe in that. I think it's really important to protect children. And that's little girls who are also involved in that category. And so I stand on what I said. And I always believe that.
1: Now, Sir Charles Barkley weighed in on the WNBA controversy, and he said that Adam Silver, Kathy Engelbert should come out and say no to transgender people, that they're not going to play in the W should mean something, NBA, and if you don't like it, kick rocks. Here's what he said.
4: Adam should come out, and Kathy, I like both of them a lot. Women can all, there's no transgender people going to play in the WNBA. If you don't like it, kick rocks. We're not going to discuss it anymore. The WNBA is for women. And listen, this is the last time we're going to discuss it. We're not going to turn it over to the fools on the internet. We're not going to turn it over to Congress and things like the WNBA is for women only, period.
1: Period. And he also stated something we've been saying, that even though people like Caitlin Clark and Sophie Cunningham are drawing a ton of new fans to the WNBA, which benefits everybody in the WNBA because a rising tide lifts all boats. And that means more attendance. More attendance means more money for the players that will be available. And he points out, yeah, they just hated these two. Listen.
4: Those girls do not like Caitlin Clark or Sophie Cunningham. There's something going on there. Because most of the time, when you see something, it has something to do with Caitlin or Sophie. I think those other women in the WNBA don't like them.
1: Okay, sports is a business. And if you have star players, I don't care if it's Michael Jordan, Magic Johnson, Larry Bird, whoever the star player is, star players attract a lot of attention and draw people into arenas, which means more money for the teams and for the league that would be available to play players, more money. They don't get paid a lot in the WNBA, to be honest. And it's just unbelievable. It got so bad, there were dueling protests outside the WNBA game at the Barclays Center in Brooklyn this past Saturday.

0: Let women speak.
1: Now, this has taken on a whole new life after what happened this past weekend. And so Enes Kanter, to make a point, he said to me on TV last night, he'll join us in a second, said, I'm a fan of the WNBA. I said, are you going to sue? He goes, I don't want to hurt the league. I'm a fan of the league. But he's also a fan of Sophie Cunningham and her courageous stand. Anyway, so he's at the game cheering on Sophie Cunningham, who apparently is a friend of his. And as a result, we end up with the Chicago Sky player, a woman by the name of Natasha Cloud, turns from the court, approaches the seat, yelling and cursing, saying, you're not going to get to sleep with her, using a lot of F-bombs, according to Enes, who'll join us in a second. And now the WNBA does have rules, and the rules are very clear. Any verbal altercation with a fan is treated as conduct detrimental to the game. Enes Kanter Freedom is with us. I was pretty impressed with what you said last night. You really don't want to go forward and hurt the league. You're a fan of the WNBA. I want to establish that first.
2: Oh, of course. I mean, listen, I think those, females work so hard, right? And they, every day, they hurt. Sometimes, they go in and out every night. They work so hard to get to that point. I don't want to hurt the league. I don't want to go out there and just bring a lawsuit, which I will probably, I don't want to say probably, I'm definitely going to win because it's a discrimination if they don't change the rules and if they don't select me. So I don't want to hurt the league because they lose $50 million every year already. So I really want to, sit down with actually Kathy Engelbert and try to understand her point. You know, I have no problem with, I'm not a difficult person to deal with. I'm a peacemaker. I'm not a troublemaker. So if she has enough courage, just sit down with me, have a conversation, and then explain to me what's going on so I can have a better understanding of where she's coming from.
1: Let's talk about what happened with this player, Natasha Cloud, when you were at the game the other night cheering on your friend, and you said Sophie's a friend of yours, Sophie Cunningham.
2: Mm-hmm. So let me talk about it last night. You know, at the end of the third quarter, they put Sophie Cunningham in, and she shot a three, and I literally put my hand up in the air to celebrate it. The next position, Natasha came back and said, she's not going to sleep with you. I remember I turned around to my manager. I'm like, did she really said that? And the next position, she came back and I was like, I'm not trying to sleep with her. I'm just here to support my friend and protect women. And obviously she started to bark at me. She was dropping a lot of F-bombs, which is very sad because she's loved by the Chicago fans. And I'm sure she had a lot of young fans and kids on the stands idolizing her. So she definitely needs to check herself because, I mean, she's an idol in Chicago, and she needs to act better for sure.
1: Now, I wasn't there, but I'm looking at the WNBA and what their, rules are, and they have rules of conduct for players. And I watched the videotape, but I wasn't there, and you were the one that was there. I saw you staying in your position,
2: right,
1: not making any moves towards the court or towards any player. And that all of a sudden she clearly was moving towards you, clearly saying things. You're saying she was dropping F-bombs and she's not going to sleep with you, whatever she was saying. Clearly that's a violation, as you pointed out, of their own code of conduct for their players, isn't it?
2: So I played basketball 11 years in the NBA, and every before the season, right, we had the NBA security meeting, and they were explaining to us the rules of the fans. So the fans are not allowed to touch the player, or they're not allowed to cross baseline or the sideline. As soon as they do, you can throw them out of the game without a warning. So I remember, when she would start, barking at me, she started to walk towards me. I simply got out, put my hands in the air, and I softly said, I'm here to protect women. And she was dropping F-bombs. And the thing is, I did not get any kind of warning. And I want to make this very clear because I did listen to the owner's, comment. Apparently, now standing up for women puts you on the same threat level as an active shooter. Like, who is this PR guy, right? For him to come out and make a comment about, my actions equal to holding a gun, like, what is wrong with him? So definitely we are looking to bring a lawsuit because what they did is unacceptable.
1: Well, you know, and it's not like, you know, other people in the WNBA have not come out hard against poor Sophie. I mean, you have this Lynx coach, for example, supporting trans kids and trans kids belong and all this stuff. And Sophie has taken a lot of verbal abuse from fans. But you had a code of conduct you had to abide by as a fan. I did not see in any way that you violated it. People, you know, wear T-shirts like the coach of the Minnesota Lynx and other coaches. And, okay, so they're making a statement. You had on your T-shirt a definition of a woman. But according to the WNBA fan code of conduct, you should be issued a warning for any alleged violation before you're forced to leave the game. Not only were you not issued a warning, you've been banned now for life. When I asked you if you would sue last night, you said you don't want to hurt the league. What about suing the owner of the Chicago Sky, the principal owner who made that statement?
2: Yeah, exactly. That's what we're going to focus on. Because, listen, they lose so much money every year anyway. And I think, you know, when you see players like Caitlin Clark, Sophie Cunningham, and I'm sure there are many more out there. I mean, they work so hard, and they are an idol for so many girls out there. So I don't want to hurt the league, but when it comes to the owner of Chicago Sky, yes, for sure, we are definitely looking into a lawsuit.
1: All right, quick break. Right back. More with Enes Kanter on the other side. Also, we'll get to some of your calls and comments.
0: 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The news you care about is right here. 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
2: But if they don't, I am...
1: When you say drop everything, does that mean you would drop any lawsuit against the owner of the Chicago Sky?
2: I will walk to a sunset. I will leave the WNBA alone. And I'm like, you know what? Just, you guys got it. I will come to games, watch it, and I will just have fun with it. But without that word, biological, right? If someone identifies as a woman, they should be allowed to play. So here I am, identifying as a woman, and I am going to play them, and I'll be the best draft pick they had ever existed.
1: If I was an owner of one of the WNBA teams, I would draft you in a heartbeat and beg you to come, because there's no way they'll lose in a game if you're in that game. What did you think of Clay Travis's proposal? An eighth grade boys team against their championship team. Who do you think would win?
2: I mean, he's offering $10 million.
1: That's a lot of money.
2: That is a lot of money. So if I'm an owner, if I'm a coach, and if I trust my team, I'm like, hey, go ahead and take the deals. And listen, if you beat Clay Travis's team, that's your point. You're going to show
1: them. You're not risking anything except a little embarrassment if you lose.
2: Exactly. So I'll take that $10 million any day if I was a coach.
1: Yeah. Well, Ennis, I really appreciate the stand you take. Mm-hmm. I really admire your friends with Sophie. Please send our best regards to her. I think she's one of the most courageous people I've ever witnessed in the public arena. And good for her. She's standing up for young girls. And she's also saying we need to love all people as well. Nobody wants to hear that part of what she says. Ennis Cantor Freedom, my friend, thank you so much for being with us. We appreciate your time. 800-941-SEAN if you want to be a part of the program. Listen, sadly, and this I mean this with all my heart, it is sad to see the rise of anti-Semitism worldwide in the halls of Congress on college campuses. It just sucks. I mean, I don't know how this has happened. You hear it on the airwaves. It's just sad. Synagogues, schools, community centers now have to strengthen security because this hatred has spread, you know, so far and wide. The people of Israel continue to be in a fight for their very survival against people that chant death to Israel, death to America. And, you know, sadly also is densely populated areas have been targeted by Iran and their proxies. And many, many thousands of Israelis have lost their homes. They are in desperate need of bare humanitarian assistance. That means food and water and shelter and clothing and medication. You know, the elderly in Israel can't get to a doctor. But thankfully, we have a partnership with a great group. They're called the International Fellowship of Christians and Jews. And they're providing all that humanitarian assistance and mobile medical clinics for the elderly. First, they are asking for our prayers, and we can all do that for them as they face the possibility of remaining in a fight for their survival. I hope we have a lasting peace forever there. But whatever you can do to help them with your prayers and financially to provide that humanitarian assistance that is desperately needed, go to their website. It's one word, prayifcj.org. One word, prayifcj.org. We'll continue.

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1: 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All right, you know, wow, what a crazy day this has been. Linda, this has been a crazy day. You know.
2: No shortage of news, that's for sure.
1: Well, there's never a shortage of news. I mean, I thought closing arguments were fascinating today, to be honest, in this Lindsey Clancy case. I mean, the prosecution, she made a choice to kill her kids. They're very powerful. The DA Sprague opened up prosecution's closing argument saying it doesn't dispute Clancy's mental health struggles, but those struggles don't discount the fact that these killings occurred. This case is not about our mental health system and how it treats women. You know, what's on trial here, what's the issue here is what Lindsey Clancy did the night that she, you know, killed her three children and strangled all three of them after what seems like a premeditation to me, that's my opinion, by sending her husband out. And she did one child after another child after another child. And then the DA emphasized that many of the medications Clancy was prescribed were not taken as instructed. She is a nurse. 30 prescriptions. Paul Morrow was right earlier. It does bring up the issue of potential doctor shopping. I thought the system was now fixed to stop that, but apparently not. But only on three medications, according to testimony at that time. You know, the closing rebuttal of the prosecution, you have expert witness after expert witness saying, no, she knew what the hell she was doing. And anyway, so those were her arguments. The defense is painting Lindsey Clancy as a good mother. I'm not sure that was the best argument. I think the best case they made is putting on experts that countered other experts. I mean, it's a battle of the experts here. In terms of, you know, whether or not she was in a state of postpartum psychosis, whether or not this cocktail of medications that she never should have been given played a role in her system. And, you know, what is the jury going to do? The more interesting part of it is when, and again, I didn't expect this to happen. I thought today was going to be closing arguments, maybe jury instructions, or they come back in the morning and get jury instructions. It all happened very quickly. But I think the fact that the judge shocked many and is now allowing jurors to consider lesser charges, one would be second degree murder. The other would be manslaughter. Originally, the options for the jury would have been first degree murder, where a conviction carries a mandatory sentence of life in prison without any possibility of parole, or not criminally responsible. In other words, the insanity verdict. And if that would be if the prosecution fails to prove she was legally responsible beyond a reasonable doubt, she would then be committed to a state psychiatric hospital in Massachusetts. I'm telling you right now how that ends. She will be at some point, probably sooner than later, because we know the justice system the way it is, be let out. Pretty remarkable case on so many different levels. All right, let's get to our phones. 800-941-SHAWN if you want to be a part of the program. Jack in Minnesota. Jack, how are you? How did you feel about your governor giving that convicted sex offender of a 10-year-old girl repeatedly raping her, giving that person a pardon? How did you feel about that in Minnesota? Tampon Tim.
3: Hi, Sean. Actually, I'm not very familiar on that case, but as far as I know, the victim actually asked Walz to give the pardon. And I believe it had something to do with, I mean, I don't know anything beyond that.
1: A 10-year-old girl is not in a position to make such an appeal to a judge, in my humble opinion.
3: Well,
1: you don't allow convicted rapists of 10-year-old girls. You don't grant them amnesty. Sorry, I don't think that's complicated.
3: John, like I said, I'm not familiar with the case. That's what I heard. I don't know how old she is today. I don't know anything about that. You asked my opinion on it. I gave you my opinion. It's not why I called.
1: What's up?
3: I wanted to talk to you today about the WNBA. The other day I heard you say, with regard to the WNBA, that if they go woke, they will go broke. And that, to me, is just a ridiculous sentiment because they cannot go woke. They already are woke. It's a woke organization. They've been woke since their inception.
4: They're not going to capitulate to the right. With regard to Sophie Cunningham's comments, like my dear Lynx team, you know, Cheryl Reeve is absolutely correct. Like they're not going to capitulate to the right. They're going to stand for trans rights because that's the base of the fan.
1: Sophie Cunningham said to love people and respect people. The Lynx coach wore a T-shirt supporting, you know, saying trans kids belong. Okay, so that's what your Lynx coach did. So the league has ratcheted it up, and then the league can't define what a woman is. Do you think men should be allowed to be drafted into the WNBA?
4: I don't think men should be allowed to be drafted into the WNBA.
1: Well, then why can't they define what a woman is then? How do you define a woman?
4: A woman is a woman.
1: Okay, not a definition, because they can't define a woman. So the W means women. How do you define a woman?
4: Sean, what do you think about Caitlin Jenner?
1: You don't answer a question with a question. How do you define a woman?
4: I already defined a woman. A woman is a woman.
1: A woman is a woman. That is not a definition. Nice try. And that is therein where the controversy goes. Because do you think biological men should be allowed in girls' locker rooms in grammar school and high school?
4: No, Sean.
1: Yes or no? It's a simple question.
4: Yes.
1: Biological men. So you have a 9-year-old daughter, 10-year-old daughter, and biological men should be allowed in your little girl's locker room, and you're okay with that?
4: Well, that's not a scenario that happens.
1: That's what you just said.
4: You can't have a biological man in a child's locker room. They would also be...
1: You just said you support it. What are you talking? You're talking out of both sides of your face.
4: No...
1: Yeah, you are. Yeah, Linda, am I hearing him right? I think I'm hearing him okay.
2: I think your hearing is very good, actually.
1: Thank you.
4: There are not.
1: So do you support biological men in girls' locker rooms in grammar school and high school? It's a yes or no.
4: They wouldn't be men if they're in high school and grammar school.
1: They have male body parts.
4: They would be children.
1: Should they be allowed in grammar school girls and high school girls' locker room? Yes or no?
4: You're talking about minors, though.
1: Yes or no?
4: I said yes.
1: They should be. Okay, so that your 10-year-old daughter can be in a locker room and she's changing and a biological man is changing right in front of her and you have no problem with that.
4: It's not a biological man. It would...
1: Biological men, meaning that they have male body parts. Do you need me to get specific and name them?
4: No, absolutely not.
1: Oh, you don't want to hear that. But that's what they would be seeing. And you just said you're okay with that. So based on your thinking here, then why should biological men not be allowed to play in a league where your beloved Lynx coach that you said they're your team is wearing trans kids belong? So... should some male, biological male, be allowed to play in the WNBA? That's a yes or no question again.
4: The answer would be yes.
1: Okay, so Enes Kanter-Freedom should be allowed to be drafted.
3: No, because he's not a woman.
1: Okay, you really... Linda, why am I getting upset about this? This is like you trying to
2: piss me off. Well, let's just ask a simple question. Why isn't Ines a woman if he says he identifies as a woman? What's the difference?
1: The person identifies as a woman. Why shouldn't Ines be allowed to play?
2: You just said a woman is a woman.
1: Identifying as a woman. Yeah, there you go.
2: How does that work?
1: So how... Explain that, because you're talking out of both sides of your face. And frankly, I'm not going to be rude here, but I'm just going to be honest. You kind of sound pretty dumb.
3: No, that's okay. You can call me dumb. I don't mind.

0: All right, let's get to our phone. I'm going to lose my mind here. I am Nebraska Robert, Sean Hannity Show. What's up, Robert?
1: Hey, Sean, thanks for taking my call. So yesterday you and Lynn, you were talking about the clinics in California that's proposed to stand up to, for personal care, which is called that. And then you and Linda both made your own points on the topic, which I 100% agree with both of you. You each went kind of down a different direction, but you're both right. So setting aside the simple fact that it's just weird that someone actually come up with that idea, I handle state and federal money, and typically federal money is earmarked to be spent on very specific things. I can't imagine that there is somewhere that someone decided, hey, we're going to earmark this money to be spent on that. I just want to get your opinion on that.
0: Let me just let people know what we're talking about. Let me replay this guy in Los Angeles and his great proposal. Listen.
2: If you thought Los Angeles and California couldn't get any more crazier, watch this.
3: I'd like to propose that Los Angeles consider a pilot program for free hygienic sexual relief clinics, primarily serving the homeless and unhoused. This means equality. It means private sexual relief through masturbation or where appropriate and consensual with a partner, all funded by public tax dollars and managed with professional oversight.
2: Yes.
0: All right. I don't even, I think this is like what I go through before every show. And that is Linda trying to piss me off. I've had a caller now piss me off. Now I have this idiot in Los Angeles pissing me off. All right. I'm not taking the bait. I'm just not going there. I'm not going to do it. I think, Linda, you should be very proud of me. I am not allowing my emotions.
4: What was the final thought from Robert?
0: No, I didn't know we had time. I thought we were out of time. It's telling me in my ear. Last word, Robert.
1: My final thought on the whole thing is I don't understand how the money could even be spent in that form.
0: I don't know either, to be honest. I think this is welcome to what's on the ballot in November. In 68 days, this is what we're dealing with. This is what's at stake. Robert, you're a good man. Appreciate you. Love Nebraska. Love the people there. Down home. Salt of the earth. Listen, you want to start a business. Maybe you've been dreaming about opening the doors to your business for, I don't know, maybe a decade of your life, and the moment's finally here and you're getting close. And, a little complication. 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
9: You have to

that's going to wrap things up for today. Obviously, top of mind, captivating the nation, all things Lindsey Clancy trial and jury and verdict and everything in between. We've got a lot of people, Nancy Grace among them. We have reporters everywhere. Also, we're planning on checking in with Mike Rogers. This race in Michigan is too important. Ken Paxton's too. But anyway, we'll have the best legal analysis coverage, news you'll never get from the legacy media mob because they are abusively biased and corrupt. Say DVR tonight, Hannity, 9 Eastern. We will see you tonight, back here with more on all of this tomorrow. Thank you all for making this show possible.

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7: Escalation of the trade war. I'm Lisa Lucera, Fox News. President Trump announces a name change of a Great Lake.
8: Flanked by maps showing Lake Ontario, renamed to Lake America, President Trump signed an executive order directing the Interior Department to implement the Great Lake name change.
9: This is official, effective immediately.
8: Canada is not compelled to change the name of the lake that creates the border between New York State and the province of Ontario. But it is something President Trump said he was considering earlier this week amid an escalating trade war with the U.S. neighbor.
9: Canada's been ripping us off for a long time on trade, very sadly.
8: Both countries announced higher tariffs on billions of dollars of goods imported across the border.
7: Fox's Jared Halpern at the White House. Canadian Prime Minister Mark Carney says the lake's name predates both Canada and the U.S. as nations. The battle over the name of the Kennedy Center continues as administration officials argue adding Donald Trump's name to gardens or courtyards is allowed, but the federal judge hearing the case appeared skeptical that it would comply with a 1983 law giving Congress the power to change the name. Democrats are challenging the plan, which includes closing the center for up to 2 years for a major renovation. Two of the world's most polarizing social media influencers challenging a legal effort to send them to the United Kingdom.
10: Andrew and Tristan Tate are challenging their extradition to the UK to face rape and sex trafficking charges. The Tates were in a Miami courtroom Thursday. Their lawyers argue the brothers have proven they won't flee by complying with restrictions in a separate case. Federal prosecutors have urged the court to keep the Tates in custody, citing the brothers' claims of having multiple passports and a wealthy lifestyle. The Tates say they exaggerated claims of wealth to boost their social media personas. A judge has not ruled on whether they should remain in jail.
7: Fox's Tom Rigotti. 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
19: Ah, 1971. 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Soul Train had just started chugging along. Everyone had a lava lamp for some reason. Weeble started to wobble, but as we all know, they don't fall down.
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19: 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There was also the Vietnam War and a growing nationwide movement protesting it.
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19: Across the country, people were speaking up. And the more they did, the more they learned about the hidden underbelly of the most powerful law enforcement agency in the land. I'm Ed Helms, host of Snafu, Season 2, Medburg. The story of a daring heist that exposed J. Edgar Hoover's epic FBI snafu. 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
19: To expose J. Edgar Hoover's secret FBI.
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1: I'm Tom Regani. The gloves are coming off in the battle over a proposed immigration enforcement tool, Fox's John Saucier reports.
2: A group of Democratic senators is urging U.S. Immigration and Customs Enforcement to abandon its plan to equip officers with electric shock gloves. In a letter sent to ICE's acting director this week, questioned the agency's rationale for spending up to $20 million on these devices, as well as its ability to deploy them safely and appropriately.
1: The White House plans to offer cybersecurity services to the states in response to a suspected Iranian hack of the nation's water infrastructure.
3: The Federal Cybersecurity and Infrastructure Agency, or CISA, says more than 100 internet-exposed water systems were targeted in July alone. The nonprofit Center for Inland Security warns AI will accelerate the problem.
1: It's Fox's Jennifer Griffin. 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
4: Radio's cleanup hitter. Believe what I say or I'll hurt you. Mark Levin is on the radio.

Oh, yes. The Canadian broadcasters do not refer to 9/11 as a terror attack. Leaked Canadian broadcaster memo instructs reporters. Canada's gone. It's completely gone, America. The jackass is attacking our president for fighting the Canadians and what they're doing to our products with their massive. They have massive tariffs on dairy, massive tariffs on paper and lumber. It's significant. And he was negotiating with Trump with them to try and bring them down. And they walked away. But the level of Islamist control over that country is beyond belief. You know, it's like they had Trudeau. Now they have this current jackass. What's his name? Canary, whatever the hell his name is. Carney, I think it is, actually. Mark Carney. Remember, Art Carney was a comedian. But nonetheless, they used to have some pretty good prime ministers there, but not anymore. Do not refer to 9/11 as terror attacks, leaked Canadian broadcaster memo instructs reporters. So ahead of the 25th anniversary of 9/11, CBC journalists were reportedly told to avoid describing the attacks as terror attacks, drawing criticism in Canada. No kidding. It was first reported by Canadian journalist Warren Kinsella. He received the memo. It was then confirmed the existence of the memo to the Jerusalem Post. I'm glad to see the American media is all on top of this. Good for us, which we're not. That's the point. And yet 9/11 happened here. According to the screenshot of the memo shared by Kinsella, it was authored by Bassem Bashra. I wonder what kind of name that is, Rich. Senior Director of Journalistic Standards and Public Trust. Oh, yeah, that's great. At the Canadian Broadcasting Corporation. And then they show you it. Bold letters, Bashra.

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12: Ted Lindner, Fox News. Jury deliberations continue into another day in the Lindsey Clancy, Massachusetts triple murder trial. Fox's Kristen Goodwin with more for us this morning.
13: A jury of 9 women and 3 men will determine Lindsey Clancy's fate after 22 days of emotional witness testimony. The 36-year-old who killed her 3 young kids, ages 5, 3, and 8 months in 2023, has pleaded not guilty to 3 counts of first-degree murder. Clancy, who did not testify in her defense, admits to strangling the children before throwing herself from a second-floor window in a suicide attempt. But the defense argues she was experiencing postpartum psychosis and should not be held criminally responsible. Her attorney telling the court she lived for her kids. Prosecutors allege the killings were premeditated, calling Clancy a functioning mom who knew right and wrong. Kristen Goodwin, Fox News.
12: Clancy faces life in prison if convicted of first-degree murder. After deadly flooding swept through Nepal on Wednesday, there's concern more devastation is on the way. Fox's Jeff Paul in London explains.
14: Both Nepal and China are warning newly formed lakes could soon burst. And with so many still missing, there are fears the death toll will only keep rising. Rescue teams have reportedly found bodies hundreds of miles downstream from the most devastated areas. And for those who have missing family members, well, they are just desperate for any news. Many roads right now are buried in mud and debris, and dozens of bridges have been literally ripped apart. That's only complicating recovery efforts, where sometimes the only way to get help in is by helicopter. While Nepal's army says they have rescued more than 100 people and counting by chopper, And Tibet's spiritual leader, the Dalai Lama, is offering condolences by those impacted by the flooding.
12: Over 90 Americans are missing, three rescued Wednesday, more than 1,400 people missing in total, at least 469 are dead. 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
12: A federal judge has halted, at least for now, attempts to implement President Trump's executive order limiting mail-in voting. The move stalled the directive for a second time about a week before the first mail-in ballots are due to be sent out for the approaching November midterm elections. U.S. District Court Judge Indira Talwani placing a 14-day hold on the government implementing the order in a case that could be headed back to the Supreme Court. The High Court on Monday overturned an earlier ruling of hers that had blocked the order from taking effect. The March on Washington returns to the Lincoln Memorial today with a focus on voting rights.
17: Just weeks before the November midterm elections, the 2026 March on Washington has a simple message to participants: defend the vote. Hosted by the National Action Network and the Drum Major Institute, the event marks the 63rd anniversary of Reverend Dr. Martin Luther King Jr.'s March on Washington, in which he delivered his famous I Have a Dream speech. King's eldest son, Martin Luther King III, is an organizer of the event, which will focus on voting rights protections, defending civil rights, and economic justice. A website for the event says its goal is to motivate participants to return to their home districts to organize in the run-up to the midterms. Tanya J. Powers, Fox News.
12: President Trump continues to insist the Strait of Hormuz is open as the conflict with Iran drags on.
18: The Strait is open. We're taking a lot of boats. Millions and millions of barrels of oil are coming out of the Strait every day. Other countries recognize that. Every once in a while, they shoot some, they put some shots at.
12: Before the conflict, about 20% of the world's oil passed through the busy waterway. And the man accused of terrorizing people in Philly while wearing a Chucky-style mask appeared before a Las Vegas judge Thursday morning. Zymir Hughes ordered to remain at the Clark County Detention Center. He was arrested by U.S. Marshals earlier this week on an active Philadelphia Police Department warrant for aggravated assault. The judge ruled Pennsylvania's got 30 days to extradite Hughes. I'm Ted Lindner. This is Fox News.
0: Have you heard the news?
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32: Good morning. I'm Doug Russell with WIBA Sports. We start in New York, where it was the Jackson Churio Show.
33: Churio to left. It is up.
32: Jeff Levering on the call on Brewers TV. Milwaukee wins at New York 8-2. Jacob Mizorowski, six innings of two-hit ball against the Mets. He gets the win. He's now 14-5. The crew head home for a three-game weekender with the Rangers starting tonight. To football, Packers running back Josh Jacobs escaped being charged with the most serious of possible penalties for the domestic incident that happened at his house in late May. He was charged with a pair of misdemeanors, meaning a suspension is possible at some point. Team GM Brian Gutekunst was asked if he might need to add another back.
0: I think, again, we'll deal with that if that transpires, but we could. You're always usually going to keep three or four running backs, and I think we have enough to do that. But, again, it comes down to choices and trying to figure that out. And the one thing I think particularly at that position is, elevating a guy from the practice squad is I won't say it's easy to do, but it's something we've done in the past and not something we'd shy away from.
32: The Packers play the Cardinals tonight at Lambeau Field in their preseason finale. Kickoff here on 1310 WIBA is set for 7 o'clock. 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
8: Hey, fellow sports fans, it's Andy West. Let's look back on this day in sports history, August 28th. We'll start off today in 1950, where Althea Gibson becomes the first black player to compete in the U.S. Open. Gibson wins her first round match, defeating Barbara Knapp of Britain 6-2, 6-2 at the Westside Tennis Club in Forest Hills, New York. Jumping ahead today in 1994, Tiger Woods at 18 years old becomes the youngest winner in the history of the U.S. Amateur Golf Championship, capturing the last three holes of his 36-hole title match. And today in 2003, Eric Gagne sets a major league record with his 44th straight save of the season as the Dodgers beat Houston 6-3. Gagne eclipsed Tom Gordon's 1998 record of 43 in a row to begin a season.
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9: Westwood One presents Today in Women's Sports. Smell unstoppable all day long. Try Unstoppable's laundry scent boosters for as low as $5. On the soccer pitch, the NWSL is entering the final third of its regular season. The North Carolina Courage missed the playoffs last year, but they're making a strong case for a return. The Courage have won five of their last six matches and sit in fifth place in the standings after Wednesday's 2-0 win over Angel City FC. Ashley Sanchez scored both goals, giving her a league-leading 15 this season. She also set a Courage franchise record for most goals in a single season.
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18: I'm Nicole Haslip with Agribusiness News. I'm Brownfield. Pioneer didn't become the number one corn and soybean seed brand in the U.S. without earning that title, but they're not finished. They'll keep doing what it takes to stay number one. A policy advisor for the American Dairy Coalition says there's still hope the bipartisan Securing Ag Workforce Act can pass through Congress by the end of the year. Sherry Bunting tells Brownfield lawmakers need to read the bill.
19: If we can get another 50 co-sponsors, that will make a big difference in how this bill moves forward. And I think right now it's up to farmers to be the ones to talk.
18: Recent research by Michigan State University found up to 20% of dairy farms across the Great Lakes region have had labor shortages since 2020.
19: Acknowledging the realities of the workforce that they need and the workforce that they should be able to, in an accountable system, have access to if local recruitment fails is a very reasonable request of Congress. Cows don't have a season.
18: A recent run-up in commodity prices is providing opportunity for farmers to mitigate some risk. Brownfield's Megan Grebner has more from Backnology Days in Indiana.
20: Tim Persinger, who farms in Southwest Indiana, says 3 months ago he wasn't this chipper.
22: It's coming around where hopefully everybody can make a little bit of money, and that's, we all got to make money or we'll all be done.
20: Matt Bennett, CEO of AgMarket.net, says these are some of the best commodity prices farmers have seen in 3 years, and they should be rewarding rallies.
23: Well, how much of that do you want to get a hold of? Do you want to put yourself in a worst-case scenario where you're going to make money if the markets plummet? We never know what the black swan event is. So I want to be very strategic in at least locking in worst-case scenarios, and I think this has been a wonderful opportunity to do that.
20: But are farmers taking advantage of that uptick in prices? Persinger tells Brownfield.
22: I did not. I'm giving it till Labor Day.
20: I'm Megan Grebner for Brownfield.
18: A Northeast Wisconsin dairy farmer says he's thankful for last year's bumper crop as drought conditions intensify. Travis Spears milks 280 cows with his father south of Green Bay.
24: Got a lot sitting there in carryover. We've harvested more alfalfa acres the last 2 years than ever before and have created a stockpile. So even with this drought and a light forest crop that we're bringing in here, we still have enough feed to last us for quite a while. We're in a pocket that's not received much rain, obviously. To the north has been better. To the south has been better. It's a tough growing season right now.
18: The U.S. Drought Monitor increased all levels of drought intensity for the state, with 94% of Wisconsin experiencing some level of dry conditions. About 15% in extreme drought is mainly in the northwest. I'm Nicole Haslip with Brownfield.
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0: days after Meta agreed to an historic settlement with nearly every state over allegations that its platforms harmed children, the deal is putting pressure on its biggest competitors to make similar changes. California Attorney General Rob Bonta indicated that the other platforms are now in the state's crosshairs. They should be thinking very closely about their next move, he said at a news conference, adding, "We expect similar outcomes from them as well, and there's a lot of ways we can do it." The annual gathering of global central bank leaders, policymakers, financial officials, academics, and journalists in Jackson Hole, Wyoming is underway. And today, the Economic Policy Symposium features a hotly anticipated keynote address from the new head of the Federal Reserve. It's the first speech for Kevin Warsh as Fed chief after the news conference he gave concluding last month's Fed meeting. Economists and the market will be hoping for more clarity on Warsh's policy stances, including inflation and interest rates, than was offered last month. Stock futures are mixed. Matt Piper, Bloomberg Radio.
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4: More jury deliberations ahead. I'm Carmen Roberts, Fox News. Jurors in Massachusetts will begin a second day of considering whether Lindsay Clancy is criminally guilty of killing her three young children.
5: They heard the closing arguments from both sides, including Lindsay Clancy's defense lawyer, who described her as a hardworking mother, wife, and nurse who tried her very best to get better through her mental health issues and was let down by lousy medical care. But prosecutor Jennifer Sprague said Clancy was very much in control of her actions and argued that digital evidence indicates she planned the killings. Sprague said Clancy is making up her auditory hallucinations that she says commanded her to kill her kids and herself. And Sprague also accused Clancy of lying to health care providers.
4: Fox's Nate Foy in Plymouth, Mass. It is critical chaos in Nepal and Tibet, where rescuers are racing to find survivors from the catastrophic flash flood. The number of dead climbing to 489, with about 1,500 missing.
6: The missing include hundreds of tourists from India, Britain, Australia, and Canada. At least 90 U.S. citizens are still missing. And because of the destruction and weather, rescue efforts have been hindered. Dozens of bridges were decimated and some 25 miles of roads washed away. So far, Nepal's army says 900 people have been rescued from the worst hit areas. And President Trump says that country will get what it needs.
7: We've spoken to the leadership and we let them know anything they want will happen.
6: Air to Cross officials in Nepal say they believe at least 93,000 people have been affected.
4: Fox's Chanley Painter. Norway has a new king. Crown Prince Haakon became King Haakon VIII after his father, Harald V, died yesterday. And stock futures are mixed after the major indexes finished higher yesterday, led by a surge in tech shares. 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
9: Janesville's only movie theater is closed yesterday, the final day of operation for Movies 16. In a message on its website, this theater thanked the community for years of support. They say anyone with a gift certificate with a remaining balance can contact the theater by email to request a refund. A Western Wisconsin man faces his 16th charge of OWI. Deputies found prescription drugs and marijuana in 17-year-old Brad Armstrong's vehicle when he was pulled over in Eau Claire County Sunday. He also faces charges of illegally obtaining a prescription, driving on a revoked license, and failure to install an ignition interlock device. And the Wisconsin State Patrol encouraging safe driving with its Drive Sober or Get Pulled Over campaign through Labor Day. The patrol says there were nearly 7,000 crashes involving alcohol or drug impairment in the state last year. I'm Trent Rice.
8: News.
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1: I'm Gianna Gelosi with your Fox True Crime Minute. The former television news anchor has admitted to murdering her 80-year-old mother on Halloween last year at their Kansas home after believing she was possessed by the devil. Angeline Mock pleaded guilty August 21st to one count of first-degree murder for fatally stabbing her mother, Anita Avers, at their shared Wichita home. The 48-year-old faces life in prison under a plea deal with a chance of parole after 25 years. Last Halloween, police found Avers with multiple stab wounds. Mock was found outside the home with cuts on her hands and was taken into custody. After her arrest, police say Mock made multiple statements about how she believed her mother was the devil and told investigators she killed her to, quote, save herself. Mock's stepfather told police that she had been struggling with schizoaffective disorder. Mock previously worked as a morning news anchor at KTVI in St. Louis from 2011 to 2015 and later at KOKH in Oklahoma City. But she was working in sales at a data management software company at the time of the murder. 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I'm Gianna Gelosi with your Fox True Crime Minute.
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27: It'll be another nice day with high temperatures in the low 80s and lots of sunshine this afternoon. Later on this evening, some cloud cover starts to roll in, and that will bring us a chance for some showers as early as mid-morning tomorrow. With your 27 storm track forecast, I'm meteorologist Emma Hippus.
28: Good morning. I'm Doug Russell with WIBA Sports. When the Brewers are on a roll, everyone eats. After taking an 0-for-5 on Tuesday night, Pat Murphy gave Jackson Churio the next night off. So all he does is come back on Thursday night and rake.
29: Churio goes to right. It's back. And it is gone for Jackson Churio. The base hit bunt turns into
0: for Churio, number 18. Churio's now seen two pitches, a rocket for a single, and a missile for a homer.
2: Jeff Levering on the call on Brewers TV. Churio would add another home run and would finish the night 4-for-5 with 4 RBIs and 4 runs scored. The Brewers beat the Mets 8-2 to take the series 2-1. Jacob Mizrowski, 6 innings of 2-hit ball. He gets the win. The crew head home for a weekend series with Texas starting tonight. Into football, the Packers are bracing for life without Josh Jacobs. Maybe. Jacobs was charged with a pair of misdemeanors stemming from an incident with his girlfriend in May. He's not due back in court until mid-November, so the legal system could take a while on this one. GM Brian Gutekunst was asked if his club could make a go of it without their top running back.
3: I'm pretty confident we can sustain it. That doesn't mean we wouldn't do that. Yeah, we'll deal with that when that comes. But we've obviously been preparing for that, if that, in case that happens. But at the same time, I feel really good about the guys we got in that room, and I think we could survive that.
2: The Packers play the Cardinals tonight at Lambeau Field in their preseason finale. Kickoff is at 7. Our coverage gets underway at 5 o'clock with Packers preview. 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
31: It's August 28th, and this is your Fox Daily Snapshot. Today is National Bowtie Day. The French military saw the way Croatian soldiers tied the necktie in order to keep their collars on their shirts together during the 30-year war in the 1600s. On this day, way back in 476 AD, the end of the Western Roman Empire, when Orestes, father of 16-year-old Emperor Romulus Augustulus, is captured and executed by Odoacer, a disgruntled Germanic mercenary.
32: Baby,
31: in 2011, Katy Perry wins 3 awards, including Top Prize Video of the Year for Firework at MTV's Video Music Awards. Born on this day in 2005, reality TV star Alana Frances Thompson, also known as Honey Boo Boo. I'm CJ Papa. That's your Fox Daily Snapshot.
33: Hey, it's me, Sean Preble. One thing I've realized as I've gotten older is that opportunities to make memories with your kids don't wait around. My son, Madsen, he's already a teenager. 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
10: Twitter is back, sort of, but not really. It's pretty well understood that X, the social media platform now owned and further developed by Elon Musk, was once called Twitter, and from that old version of the platform, we renamed our postings of our simple thoughts as tweets. It helped that it had a little bird icon as its logo. But there's a new thing called Twitter.now, and it's created by a company called Operation Bluebird, headed up by Stephen Coates, one of the old Twitter's former lawyers. Elon Musk and X tried suing them last year, but it appears X gave up their trademarks on the old names. Coates says in a LinkedIn post they're not looking to recreate the old network like Blue Sky tried doing, but is testing out new methods for monitoring and ranking user postings without using concealed algorithms. Oh, and if you want to get in on it, it costs $20 to join the platform tests. With Fox on Tech, I'm Evan Brown, Fox News.
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18: 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Well, folks, we're just 4 days away from the largest working farm show on planet Earth, the Farm Progress Show. 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
0: 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Now, if you have never made the trip, the Farm Progress Show sits on a permanent site of nearly 600 acres east of Boone, Iowa, right where Highway 30 meets Highway 17. The show has been running since 1953, and it alternates between Boone and Decatur, Illinois. Last year's show in Decatur drew 161,000 people and 548 exhibitors, and this year's is shaping up to be even better. New this year is the Agronomy Zone, which gives farmers a chance to see up close and personal what modern crop science can deliver. 6 acres of research plots were planted inside the show fence in the southeast corner, put together with Brian and Darren Hefty of Ag PhD and managed by DM Crop Research Group. Seed companies, fertility companies, and crop protection companies each designed their own plot, side by side, so you can walk the rows and see for yourself. More than half of those companies have never exhibited at the Farm Progress Show before. Now the Hefty brothers will be leading a guided tour through the plots every day at 1 o'clock. Last week, I had the chance to catch up with Matt Youngman, National Events Director here at Farm Progress, and he told me that corn in the demonstration fields looks excellent with plenty of moisture so far this summer, and the Agronomy Zone has also been coming along exceptionally well. This year, Boone will also get its first FAA-approved drone zone. Companies will pilot their crafts from inside a clear-walled enclosure all 3 days. If you've been trying to compare spray drones without taking a salesman's word for it, here's where you want to be. And, of course, the field demonstrations run every day, with harvesting technology first, followed by tillage equipment in the afternoon. One housekeeping note, folks. 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I'll be back after this.
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0: Sneak peek of Grand Theft Auto 6 on Netflix is drawing praise from viewers and traffic to influencers sharing their thoughts. The trailer was captured entirely from in-game footage on a PlayStation 5 console and will air exclusively on Netflix for 6 hours. Rockstar Games confirmed it suffered a hack that leaked footage online. Slated for release on November 19th, Grand Theft Auto 6 could bring in as much as $5.2 billion for Take-Two Interactive Software in its first week. Stock futures are mixed this morning. Matt Piper, Bloomberg Radio.
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2: President Trump is renaming Lake Ontario Lake America. Trump signed an executive order Thursday saying the change takes effect immediately. The move comes as the U.S. and Canada escalate their trade war, with Trump accusing Canada of treating the U.S. unfairly and again saying the country acts like a U.S. state. The name Lake Ontario is more than 400 years old. Rescue operations in flood-hit Nepal were temporarily suspended overnight over fears a nearby lake could overflow. More than 400 people were killed in Wednesday's devastating floods, and more than 1,000 remain missing, including dozens of Americans. Police say a lake formed by flood debris is now at risk of overflowing. The Grand Ole Opry's upcoming show is set to pay tribute to the late country star and Opry member, Dolly Parton. Saturday night's show will honor her life, legacy, and contributions to country music. I'm Michael Kastner.
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13: More jury deliberations ahead. I'm Carmen Roberts, Fox News. Jurors in Massachusetts will begin a second day of considering whether Lindsay Clancy is criminally guilty of killing her three young children.
14: They heard the closing arguments from both sides, including Lindsay Clancy's defense lawyer, who described her as a hardworking mother, wife, and nurse who tried her very best to get better through her mental health issues and was let down by lousy medical care. But prosecutor Jennifer Sprague said Clancy was very much in control of her actions and argued that digital evidence indicates she planned the killings. Sprague said Clancy is making up her auditory hallucinations that she says commanded her to kill her kids and herself. And Sprague also accused Clancy of lying to health care providers.
13: Fox's Nate Foy in Plymouth, Mass. It is critical chaos in Nepal and Tibet, where rescuers are racing to find survivors from the catastrophic flash flood. The number of dead climbing to 489, with about 1,500 missing.
15: The missing include hundreds of tourists from India, Britain, Australia, and Canada. At least 90 U.S. citizens are still missing. And because of the destruction and weather, rescue efforts have been hindered. Dozens of bridges were decimated and some 25 miles of roads washed away. So far, Nepal's army says 900 people have been rescued from the worst hit areas. And President Trump says that country will get what it needs.
16: We've spoken to the leadership and we let them know anything they want will happen.
15: Air to Cross officials in Nepal say they believe at least 93,000 people have been affected.
13: Fox's Chanley Painter. Norway has a new king. Crown Prince Haakon became King Haakon VIII after his father, Harald V, died yesterday. And stock futures are mixed after the major indexes finished higher yesterday, led by a surge in tech shares. 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
17: 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Just click listen, then swipe right and hear the latest news updates on your time. 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
13: A federal judge issues a temporary halt on attempts to implement President Trump's executive order limiting mail-in voting. This is the president signs an order to rename one of the Great Lakes amid the U.S.-Canada trade war.
20: Making good on a threat made earlier this week, President Trump signed an executive order directing the federal government to rename Lake Ontario Lake America.
16: So if you think about it, we have a gulf and we have a lake. Now all we need is an ocean.
20: The name change comes amid an escalating trade dispute with Canada. Both governments raising tariffs on each other and talks to reset a trade framework have stalled.
16: Who's the worst to deal with on trade? And I said, that's easy. Canada. They are the worst to trade. And they feel entitled and just we can't have that.
20: Canada accuses U.S. negotiators of demanding things Canada can't concede. At the White House, Jared Halpern, Fox News.
13: A police raid at the Minneapolis home of Congresswoman Ilhan Omar's son sparks social media outrage.
21: Minneapolis police reportedly searched the home where Omar's son, Adnan Hirsi, lives with roommate Abdul Rahman Abdi. Police seized guns and ammunition, and Abdi was arrested before being released the following day. Omar and her son have not been implicated in the case. Still, conservative critics quickly seized on the report online, targeting the congresswoman and her family. The Minneapolis Police Department has declined to comment, and Fox News Digital reached out to her office for comment on the incident. Ted Lindner, Fox News.
13: And a federal judge says the Trump administration violated Anthropic's First Amendment rights by blacklisting the AI company as a supply chain risk, and that it acted in unlawful retaliation after the company criticized the Pentagon's use of AI. And she ordered the administration to rescind the blacklist designation. I'm Carmen Roberts. This is Fox News.
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23: I'm Trent Rice, WIBA News. Wisconsin Governor Tony Evers is asking for federal disaster aid for last month's Fox Valley tornado.
24: State and federal assessments in Menasha and Appleton are complete, and the Federal Emergency Management Agency identified more than $20 million in residential, business, and public property damage. Evers also requests federal funds for northern Wisconsin, where straight-line winds damaged infrastructure. The request now goes to the White House for approval from President Trump. Raymond Newpert, Wisconsin Radio Network.
23: Wisconsin's state budget is growing. Preliminary Department of Revenue figures for 2025 and 26 show state tax collections came in more than $450 million higher than expected. That grows the state's projected surplus for the end of the 2025-27 budget cycle to nearly $3 billion. A new federal grant intended to help with Wisconsin's shortage of special education teachers. The $10.5 million grant given to the Wisconsin Department of Public Instruction to prevent burnout among the special ed teachers. DPI says in Wisconsin, 43% of those teachers are still on the job after 8 years. The Green Bay Packers are giving back to youth football programs across the state. The franchise awarded 20 grants worth $1,000 to various programs in Wisconsin. Flag and tackle football programs were allowed to apply. The money can be used for equipment, new uniforms, and other benefits. Some of the programs getting the grants are in Madison, Milwaukee, Eau Claire, Waupun, and Appleton. Don't forget, we've got Green Bay Packers football on the air starting at 4 o'clock this afternoon right here on 1310 WIBA. I'm Trent Rice, WIBA News.
0: Have you heard the news?
16: Lake Ontario
0: is now
16: Lake America.
0: Lindsay Clancy.
1: This young lady.
0: Deliberations begin. Rescue in Nepal.
2: I,
0: the voice of
2: Optimus Prime.
0: Peter Cullen has died.
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28: 809-1310 WIVA. Checking things out around town this morning on our traffic cameras. Looking great for you as it cruises the Beltline East End westbound. No delays there whatsoever. Pretty smooth go also heading into the city. Don't forget, it is move-in week at the university, which means a lot of out-of-towners are going to be traveling around the isthmus. Good news if they are early starters. Making a good time no matter where you're traveling down there. Scanner, as I mentioned, remains quiet. Your 27 storm track forecast from meteorologist Emma Hippus. What a day. Mostly sunny today. A high of 82. Tonight, partly cloudy. A low of 60. And for tomorrow, that's Saturday, partly sunny. Jets, showers, and storms tomorrow with a high of 77. Currently 63 with clear skies here at 1310 WIBA. More of Madison in the morning. And Doug, he comes your way next with sports at 610.
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11: 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I'm Doug Russell with WIBA Sports. We start in New York, where it was the Jackson Churio Show.
12: Churio to left. It is up.
11: Jeff Levering on the call on Brewers TV. Milwaukee wins at New York 8-2. Jacob Mizorowski, six innings of two-hit ball against the Mets. He gets the win. He's now 14-5. The crew head home for a three-game weekender with the Rangers starting tonight. To football, Packers running back Josh Jacobs escaped being charged with the most serious of possible penalties for the domestic incident that happened at his house in late May. He was charged with a pair of misdemeanors, meaning a suspension is possible at some point. Team GM Brian Gutekunst was asked if he might need to add another back.
14: I think, again, we'll deal with that if that transpires, but we could. You're always usually going to keep three or four running backs, and I think we have enough to do that. But, again, it comes down to choices and trying to figure that out. And the one thing I think, particularly at that position, is elevating a guy from the practice squad is I won't say it's easy to do, but it's something we've done in the past and not something we'd shy away from.
11: The Packers play the Cardinals tonight at Lambeau Field in their preseason finale. Kickoff here on 1310 WIBA is set for 7 o'clock. 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
28: Well, thank you, Doug. Your 27 storm track forecast from meteorologist Emma Hippis. Mostly sunny today, a high of 82. Tonight, partly cloudy, a low of 60. Tomorrow, that's Saturday, and it's going to be partly sunny with a chance of showers and storms on Saturday, a high of 77. And for Sunday, partly sunny, chance of showers and storms again, a high of 85. Currently 63 with clear skies here at 1310 WIBA. More of Madison in the morning. Yeah, it comes your way next at 6:15.
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0: 618, 1310 WIBA and Madison in the morning. Your 27 storm track forecast from meteorologist Emma Hippus. Emma tells us it's going to be a mostly sunny day, a high of 82 tonight, partly cloudy, a low of 60. Currently 63 and clear skies here at 1310 WIBA. Robin, another morning off for her. She'll be back with us on Monday. You got myself. My name's Sean. Other side of glass here, you got a familiar voice, familiar face, the one and only Josh Westcott. Josh, how you doing this morning?
1: I was thinking of Robin last night.
0: Yeah.
1: And I thought, you know, I wonder if she'd mind a phone call waking her up this morning. And I was here a couple of weeks ago.
0: Yeah.
1: She was playing Total Eclipse of the Heart.
0: Oh, perfect. Well, that lines up with our next topic.
1: And, you know, I was thinking, I was like, wow. It's funny in a little bit of a terrifying way. We talked about the drummer from ZZ Top.
0: Mm-hmm.
1: Has since passed.
0: Yes.
1: We talked about Dolly Parton. Has since passed. So I messaged her the other day. I'm like, Robin, do you realize that everyone we talked about in our time together has found a way to pass away within like 2 weeks of us being on the radio? So I said we should probably be careful for our next show prep as to who we get into. But yeah, no, last night was
0: that was
1: cool little eclipse. Yeah,
0: yeah, we had a lunar eclipse last night. What started like 9 o'clock went till about 1 this morning. I did not. I was sawing logs comfortably. You had a chance to see it though?
1: I did. Yeah, I stayed up. Are you an early to bed morning radio guy?
0: Yes.
1: You've adapted your life okay.
0: I was going to ask you about that. You mentioned calling Robin earlier. When you're doing the morning stuff, when you're doing like the morning show and things, would you even on weekends get up early? Are you a sleeping guy?
1: On the weekends, I let myself actually be a normal human and I slept.
0: Really?
1: Yeah. It's funny. I was, I had very bad, poorly disciplined sleep habits where I felt like I was missing too much of the day by going to bed. I mean, just think about all the major sporting events that go till 10:30, 11 o'clock, blah, blah, blah, blah, blah. So I would sleep like the quick 3-4 hours and then try to squeeze in a snooze early in the afternoon. And I will tell you, early morning radio is a great job.
0: Yeah.
1: From about April 1st till about September 1st. Ugh. Because you're around not working in theory as much.
0: Yeah.
1: In the afternoon, right? When it's like sunny and nice outside.
0: Perfect. So, yeah, it's a blessing. You don't have a crazy stuff going on. Weekends I still get up at 3.
1: You do?
0: Yes.
1: What do you do at 3 o'clock on a Sunday morning?
0: Whatever the heck I want. It's like the only
1: time. It's free time.
0: The house is mine. It's gonna sound sad. I generally do laundry and clean. When I used to be a funner guy, I would put on some soccer, watch some football, and I just kind of take care of the stuff around the house. And now I just laundry and things like that. It's nice. It's peaceful. It's quiet. The dog and I will hang out. We'll go walk in the woods. We'll,
1: You got a full-on routine, literally, early in the morning. So even in January?
0: Yes.
1: Really?
0: Yep. Year-round. Yeah.
1: Wow.
0: And I think it helps. I've knock on wood, I've never been late. I've never overslept. I've never had... granted, on Saturdays and Sundays, I'll get up, I'll tinker around for a while, and then 8, 9 o'clock, I'll take a quick nap or something.
1: Sure.
0: But no, I still consistently wake up every morning. So, this lunar eclipse was completely...
1: It was cool.
0: ...in my sleep time. So I remember seeing one as a young man. The moon was, like, bright, like, real red, bright red, orangish. Was that same kind of deal last night?
1: A little bit, yeah. It certainly had an orange kind of hue to it. Like a blood moon, is that what they call it, I think, or something like that?
0: They've got a name for everything.
1: Yeah, right.
0: Except for the moon. Doesn't have a name.
1: Right, it's just the moon. just the moon, real creative. Yeah, what was it, about 96%, I guess, eclipsed last night. So, not the full show. I mean, it was, not as cool as the solar eclipse of a couple of years ago.
0: The April 2024 one. You had a chance to go check that one out?
1: Yeah, I was actually in Iowa at that time, doing a little traveling down there toward the Dubuque area, which is really, really can be making a nice little comeback as a nice little destination community. I don't know if you've been to Dubuque lately, but very nice area. Yeah, I was over there and took it, I was driving as it started, which was so cool because, like, the world. Like, you know, your eyes adjust to the light they're taking in. I was like, oh, this is changing.
0: Yeah, it's really eerie. I was, for the 2024 one, we were in Illinois. Where were we? Southern Illinois somewhere. I can't think of the same right town right now. And then 2017, which was the first solar eclipse that I saw, I was by myself and I was in Missouri, just outside of Springfield, Missouri, in the middle of nowhere. And what's so bizarre about those eclipses is, one, as it's happening, I don't know if you had a chance to notice, like, shadows. Like, you don't realize how diffused sunlight is.
1: Yep.
0: So, like, trees and things are very, generally, you know, there's an outline with a shadow, but they're not crisp. As that's happening, like, the sun gets such more finite and pinpointed that, like, you can see the shadows of, like, every individual leaf on the ground. I'm like, this is just
1: freaky.
0: Trippy.
1: Yeah.
0: And then there's, like, that cool breeze that as it happens, and I must travel with the eclipse because, like, all of a sudden, like, you get the full, what is that called? Not umbra. Is it umbra? What do they call that when it's, like, a complete, whatever it is. All of a sudden, it gets, like, really cool, and, like, there's, like, this that comes over. It's like, wow, and the birds are, like, wigging out on it.
1: Yeah, something seems a little bit. So did you, like, drive right into the, I'm not going to remember the term, but, like, the path for better. Okay.
0: Totality,
1: The path. Yeah.
0: Both times, times they were scheduled, planned specifically for the solar eclipse. The 2017 one, because I'd never seen one before, I really wanted to experience it. I thought, once in a lifetime, never see it again.
1: Sure.
0: And then the 2024, I'm like, I loved that. I should probably
1: do it again.
0: Bring the kiddo this time. And it was.
1: Are you like a telescope star watcher kind of? I mean, are you into this kind of stuff?
0: Not
1: really. Okay.
0: I do have a telescope.
1: That you use at 3 o'clock in the morning.
0: That I do use at 3 a.m. It just seems like a cool, and I'd always heard stories from people that had a chance to witness one. I'm like, I've got to do it.
1: Mm-hmm.
0: So I've seen it now, and I think the next, we've got a few years. The next solar eclipse won't be for a while. And lunar eclipses are much more frequent. But I don't know when the next lunar eclipse is either. So
1: I'm contemplating a little bit your hidden genius with this weekend strategy of getting up early. Because what I actually think I heard you say is, as soon as my wife and kids get up, I go back to bed.
0: Yes,
1: I think that's what I heard.
0: That's about what you heard.
1: And now that I know she doesn't listen, I can say that and not get you into trouble. So.
0: Yeah, I'll be fine. I'll be fine on that. That's exactly what. Yeah, you get your stuff done. You got your own time, and then just take a little bit of a nap when they're up and running around doing their stuff.
1: Sean Preble, Path to Life Success, written right here on the radio this morning.
0: Can't go wrong with that. Your 27 Storm Track forecast from meteorologist Emma Hippis. Mostly sunny today. A high of 82. Currently 63 with clear skies here at 1310 WIBA. 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
2: This is a Bloomberg Money Minute. Kids under 18 will soon see a host of changes to their Instagram and Facebook experiences thanks to that historic $18 billion settlement Meta Platforms reached Wednesday with 48 states. Besides the money, which will be paid out over a decade, Meta has agreed to strengthen its age estimates to keep kids under 13 off its platforms and teens in age-appropriate accounts, enact a hard limit of 2 hours a day for users under 18, block kids from the apps from midnight to 6 a.m., and hide like counts. But critics and children's advocates caution it will not solve its myriad problems overnight. AMC Theaters says it will screen two of Dolly Parton's films in 200 locations. The Best Little Whorehouse in Texas and Steel Magnolias begin today and continue through Wednesday. Disney has announced Toy Story 5 will stream on September 23rd. The movie opened on June 19th to a whopping $160 million. Stock futures are mixed this morning. 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

0: The death toll keeps rising. I'm Carmen Roberts, Fox News. Nepal says the number killed in the catastrophic flood has climbed to 538 with about 1,500 missing. Time may be running out to find more survivors where it appears everything is buried under mud and people face another danger. Fox's Chanley Painter explains.
1: Overnight, a lake formed by the landslides began overflowing upstream, putting at risk areas devastated by flash floods 2 days ago and forcing rescue operations to stop for about 90 minutes. Those rescue operations have now resumed since the overflow stopped.
0: Hundreds of tourists are listed among the missing, including about 90 Americans. A jury in Massachusetts resumes deliberations this morning in the murder trial of Lindsay Clancy, who killed her three young children, claiming postpartum psychosis. Yesterday, her defense attorney, Kevin Reddington, said she tried to get mental health help, but the system failed her.
2: Visiting doctors, seeing doctors, going to Rhode Island, being told, no, we can't help you. Calling a suicide hotline, we can't help you. Calling another suicide hotline, we can't help you. My God, what does she have to do?
0: But prosecutor Jennifer Sprague says Clancy knew what she was doing and that she told her family about thoughts of killing her children, but not health care providers.
3: And why? Because the police might take away her kids. That's a rational thought. And it also shows she knew it was a bad thought, a wrong thought.
0: An autopsy report contradicts police accounts of a deadly shooting in Memphis, Tennessee last month involving the National Guard troops. And the report says the Guard members assigned to a federal anti-crime task force shot 20-year-old Tyron Johnson in the back. Authorities had said that Johnson turned toward troops with a gun before they opened fire. 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
5: Information from a rideshare driver leads to the arrest yesterday of a man suspected in three gas station robberies on Madison's west side. He's accused of robbing a gas station on Gammon Lane last month and a Citgo gas station off Mineral Point Road twice. Police say during a third robbery Tuesday, the suspect stole money, then used that rideshare to get away. A new federal grant intended to help with Wisconsin's shortage of special education teachers. The $10.5 million grant given to the Wisconsin Department of Public Instruction will prevent burnout among special ed teachers. And Dane County Regional Airport's adding direct flights to some out-of-state University of Wisconsin football games. United Airlines providing nonstop service September 26th to State College, Pennsylvania, where the Badgers take on Penn State. I'm Trent Rice.
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17: 637 1310 WIBA. Madison in the morning, checking out our traffic cameras for you. Looking pretty decent still on the day. Nothing to share with you as far as accidents or major issues for a Friday. Would you like to see everything showing up solid green on those traffic speed sensors? Your 27 storm track forecast. It comes to us from meteorologist Emma Hippis. Mostly sunny today, high of 82. Tonight, partly cloudy, a low of 60. Currently 63 with clear skies here at 1310 WIBA. Your time and temperature. 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
30: Good morning. I'm Doug Russell with WIBA Sports. When the Brewers are on a roll, everyone eats. After taking an 0-for-5 on Tuesday night, Pat Murphy gave Jackson Churio the next night off. So all he does is come back on Thursday night and rake.
17: Churio goes to right. It's back. And it is gone for Jackson Churio. Hit bunt turns into two runs for Churio, number 18. Churio's now seen two pitches, a rocket for a single and a missile for a homer.
30: Jeff Levering on the call on Brewers TV. Churio would add another home run and would finish the night 4-for-5 with four RBIs and four runs scored. The Brewers beat the Mets 8-2 to take the series 2-1. Jacob Mizrowski, 6 innings of 2-hit ball. He gets the win. The crew head home for a weekend series with Texas starting tonight. Into football, the Packers are bracing for life without Josh Jacobs. Maybe. Jacobs was charged with a pair of misdemeanors stemming from an incident with his girlfriend in May. He's not due back in court until mid-November, so the legal system could take a while on this one. GM Brian Gutekunst was asked if his club could make a go of it without their top running back.
31: I'm pretty confident we can sustain it. That doesn't mean we wouldn't do that. Yeah, we'll deal with that when that comes. But we've obviously been preparing for that, in case that happens. But at the same time, I feel really good about the guys we got in that room, and I think we could survive that.
30: The Packers play the Cardinals tonight at Lambeau Field in their preseason finale. Kickoff is at 7. Our coverage gets underway at 5 o'clock with Packers preview. 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
17: Well, thank you, Doug. Choice of a storm track forecast from meteorologist Emma Hippis. Mostly sunny today, a high of 82. Tonight, partly cloudy, a low of 60. Currently 63 with clear skies here at 1310 WIBA. We've got more of Madison in the Morning. Comes your way next at 641.
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0: 6:43, 1310 WIBA, Madison in the morning, and your 27 storm track forecast from meteorologist Emma Hippis. Mostly sunny today, high of 82. Tonight, partly cloudy, a low of 60. Currently 63 with clear skies here at 1310 WIBA. Robin out this morning. Got Josh Westcott along with us this morning. Are you a fan of Green Day, by the way, the band?
1: Oh, yeah. I was, you know, college child of the 90s. Yeah. How could you not be?
0: That's very true. You ever hear Billy Joe Armstrong has a side project, Pinhead Gunpowder? You ever hear of Pinhead Gunpowder?
1: No, no.
0: Oh, they do a cover of A Big Yellow Taxi.
1: Oh, okay.
0: It's a little more energetic than other cover versions.
1: Yeah, no, I have not. No, you think of those 90s bands, you and I are probably about the same age, I would guess.
0: Yeah.
1: And, you know, it was like, you know, Gin Blossoms and Dave Matthews and Green Day. And those were, I see, look, aren't you impressed? Yesterday, just 24 hours ago, I told you.
0: Yeah.
1: As a country music fan.
0: This is your redemption morning.
1: And yeah, there you go. And here I am rattling off my music diversity, which is now pretty much extended. So,
0: yes,
1: you know,
0: that's great.
1: Yeah, I've reached my capacity.
0: Where did you grow up in?
1: Stevens Point.
0: Oh, yeah. You mentioned that. Like, do you guys have, like, is there a venue up there where these folks would come to? Like,
1: well, so on campus, right? Yeah. So I went to college up there too. We occasionally would get an act into like the Quan Fieldhouse, which is where the basketball team plays. Okay. So I think our, if anybody's listening to this from Stevens Point, they can correct me. But I believe in the 90s, like our biggest draw was the Wallflowers.
0: Oh, not a bad
1: one. We had a pretty packed house for that. You know, and then not before they were good, like when they were good.
0: Okay.
1: You know, a lot of these places like bring them in and they're like, oh, look what they became 25 years later. I mean, they were actually good at the time.
0: We had Morgan Wallen play Edgerton a number of years ago.
1: Oh, you're
0: ago.
1: Kidding. I had no idea.
0: But it was one of those things where he was big, but he wasn't big, like Saturday Night Live.
1: Do you know who used to be really good at kind of like picking emerging talent to bring to play at County Fair? The Dodge County Fair used to do an excellent job.
0: Oh, really?
1: It's changed a lot in the last, like everything has changed, right? You know, County Fairs just in general have undergone like an enormous change, which is super depressing and a topic in and of itself. But I will tell you, in the late 80s and 90s, the Dodge County Fair was one of these like, oh, here's Toby Keith.
0: Oh, wow.
1: You know, and like, oh, here's Miranda Lambert, right? Mm-hmm. Like, and they had just had like their first song on the radio. You know, they were about to, but like right after the fair, it seemed to be like, boom, they like launched and became like world renowned. And
0: there are certain people that have an ear for that. Like they can just tell like this person's going to be the next big thing. Like we do our Star Country, 96.3 Star Country does this class of concert every year. And you'll see these names. You're like, who are these people? And I'll talk to the country people. They're like, trust me, you're going to know their names. And then it like Sam Hunt and these other people are like, oh, wow, they've blown up big time.
1: Called that. Yeah.
0: That is an art. That is a real art form. We do like with Edgerton, there's Chili Mania. And then there's Tobacco Heritage Days. And they both bring in a pretty decent sized national act. This year they've got Dylan Scott is the
1: He's a known name.
0: He's gonna be the Friday night headliner at Chili Mania. And
1: okay,
0: they had Sarah Evans and Fastball were the two Tobacco Heritage Days artists this year. And
1: oh, you're kidding.
0: Yeah, it was a pretty good.
1: Sarah Evans was in Edgerton this year?
0: In Edgerton, yeah.
1: Sean, I don't understand. We need to talk off the air.
0: Well, you gotta come down. We'll get you credentialed all up and get to hang out and
1: college. Josh really enjoyed Sarah Evans.
0: I loved. Oh my gosh, what was the? What was that? There was one hit that I just, and I'm not a country guy, but just cut through. Oh my goodness,
1: not Suds in the Bucket, I suppose.
0: No, Real Fine Place to Start.
1: Yes.
0: Oh my
1: catchy.
0: Gosh,
1: catchy. Yeah, it'll be in your head all day.
0: It's a toe tapper for sure.
1: So
0: you guys had I grew up in Waukesha, right on Carroll University College.
1: Okay.
0: Like the college would get shows, but we'd always go to like the Rave, Eagles Ballroom. I actually ended up working at the Rave years later.
1: Oh.
0: But that was always, they always mention the Wallflowers. There was a night where the Wallflowers were playing the Eagles Ballroom, and then there's the Rave bar and the Rave nightclub in that building. And then the rave nightclub was Slayer. And I was there to see Slayer. And then, so you had this convergence of like all these like really heavy metal kind of guys. And then like these, you know, the guys and the gals going to see the Wallflowers. And that building is super old. It literally used to be the Eagles Club and their ballroom. And the electricity in there, the power is not adequate. And so the lighting kept going out for Slayer, and every metalheads are like, it's that Dylan guy upstairs, and they're just all furious.
1: That's hilarious.
0: It was a pretty fun event. A couple of closures to talk about.
1: Yeah.
0: Big one, which I know the shoe repair place. I don't think they've been operating the shoe repair part, but the storefront was still there. People were still gathering on Park Street.
1: Social gathering,
0: WKOW reporting that former repair shop on Park Street, kind of a gathering place for the city's Italian communities, going to close for good today. I never stop by. I see the guys out there chatting all the time. I've never owned a pair of shoes worthy of repair. You were saying, is it your wife that's been in there before?
1: No. Oh. So Joe Parisi, who worked as the county exec for a number of years, I had worked for Joe for a number of years. Joe's Italian. Joe spent a lot of time in that South Park Street, Greenbush neighborhood. Oh. He was kind of my, inner Italian, go-to. He knew all of those families and spent a lot of time down there. So when I saw this morning, I thought, oh, gosh, this was a spot that Joe definitely was kind of one of those. And Joe's dad especially spent a lot of time down there.
0: So. What's he doing these days, by the way?
1: Gardening.
0: Very, very.
1: Anybody who has to work in government at all deserves to garden afterward and nothing else. I will just leave it at that. So.
0: I was always jealous about the folks that having that sense of community I talk about Edgerton and I've since we've lived there, I've really kind of plugged in and connected. Previous to that, I never really had anything like solid like that. That is such a cool thing. It's going to be, I'm going to guess they're going to find other places to congregate, but man, oh man, that was such a sight. Like you felt, I don't know. It kind of felt real, real wholesome, real local. Like when you drive down.
1: You drive by and see people just kind of milling about. Yeah. Well, it's like what you and I were talking about yesterday, just that we're losing as we go those places that people gather, right? And and just our ability to kind of hang out and socialize and talk to one another without having an advice being in the middle of it all. Yeah. And that's definitely the passing and loss of a lot of memories there. And just again, it's just, it was a spot. Nothing, as you mentioned, it's shoe repair.
0: Yeah.
1: It's not like it, this is not a concert hall,
0: nope.
1: Right? It's like just.

0: floor under one of the seats. So I took a piece of popcorn and I tossed it. And sure as crud, scurrying out comes this little mouse. And he grabs that little piece of popcorn and he scurries back in.
1: Oh, boy.
0: So I spent the entire movie feeding mice. Is it like the old man on the park bench with pigeons?
1: Pigeons, yeah.
0: Doing this stuff. So that happened, and then like this was recently, like last summer. I don't remember what we were seeing, but it was all the wife and the kiddo and I, and we're like, the movie's getting out, and you look down the big corridor, and all of a sudden you see this massive. It could have been a huge mouse or an average sized rat just bolt across the way to up to the trash can and like. Scurried right. I'm going to guess it was just by its behavior. It was in size. It was a rat. But oh man!
1: Oh goodness!
0: I can't imagine what it's like for the movie industry right now. Like there are some like the big names have big money to put into stadium seating and all like the really nice food and adult drinks. But like for these like smaller theaters, I don't know how they survive. And who knows? Maybe there's a chance that somebody new is going to come in and take this place over. But it's a tough, we've got a lot to compete with. And then you've got, the amount of money to run these films is very expensive.
1: Right.
0: You know, a number of years ago, they all made significant upgrades when they went from physical film to like some kind of digital format that was stupid expensive for the movie theaters. And
1: just in time for COVID.
0: Yes, just in time. And then COVID comes around and now you're looking at stuff. So hopefully somebody new comes in, or maybe we'll get a whole new theater.
1: I thought theaters were kind of turning the corner.
0: Maybe they are. And maybe that.
1: I mean, I thought in general, like, you know, you drive by some of them around here. And the lots a couple of years ago, it felt like were empty. And now it feels like they're kind of, I thought they were making a comeback. That's when I saw this morning. I thought, well, that's interesting.
0: Yeah. You wonder. Again, there's that AMC or whatever it is now right up here. I remember for a while there, it was a ghost town. I think they briefly closed up and then reopened.
1: Yep.
0: And now I drive by. And you drive by in the evening. Woo.
1: Yeah.
0: Parking lots overflowing again, which is great.
1: Yeah. No, it seems like they had kind of made a comeback. I kind of wondered if they'd be able to survive sort of the digital streaming, you know, all of that kind of emerged around the time of COVID. But all these things are so cyclical, right? I mean, outdoor movie theaters were so big in the 70s and early, you know. Will that start to make a comeback? All these things just have a funny way of like, and then of course, by the time it comes back, people are like, look at this newfangled thing that was around 70 years ago.
0: When was the last time you went to a drive-in?
1: Oh boy.
0: Do you guys have one down in Belleville?
1: No.
0: Did you have, isn't there one out that way? I feel like they're used, you would know.
1: I am trying to think. Is there one down toward Monroe?
0: I think there is.
1: I think there's one toward Monroe.
0: On Highway 69?
1: God, Sean, I don't know that I've ever been, actually.
0: Oh, really?
1: So, the one we had back home blew down in a tornado in the early 80s. That I remember.
0: Oh, that's
1: kind of like literal Twister, like the movie scene where the thing carves up the outdoor movie drive-in theater.
0: Ooh, we lived in Minnesota. There's still there two drive-in theaters. We lived in Woodbury, just outside of St. Paul,
1: yep.
0: And there are two drive-ins still operational there. We'd go to those. And when I was a kid, there used to be in Waukesha, there used to be a great on Highway 16. There was a drive-in that we'd go to. I still remember my mom had her Pinto, the hatchback, and she'd back into the thing and
1: perfect.
0: She'd throw sleeping bags down, and we'd pop the back and we'd sit there and watch. Oh, I loved it. Then we'd also get out to Jefferson out on Highway 18. I think that one might.
1: Yeah, the one in Jefferson was popular for a while.
0: Great location.
1: Well, now I'm going to have to go check to find where the closest one is. Yeah.
0: Yeah, it feels like that might be also a prime opportunity for, you know, rather than going solar farmers, maybe look at turning your lot into a theater. Your 27 storm track forecast from meteorologist Emma Hippis. Mostly sunny today, a high of 82. Tonight, partly cloudy, a low of 60. Currently 63 and clear here at 1310 WIBA. News comes your way next. It's 6:58.
2: This is a Bloomberg Money Minute. Gap shares jumped after naming Michael Francis as head of Old Navy, and profit outpaced estimates, offsetting a sales decline. The appointment follows a 4% sales decline last quarter at Old Navy stores open at least a year, deeper than the expected 2% drop, according to analysts surveyed by Bloomberg. The stock has declined 19% so far this year through Thursday's close. An increasing number of spiritual seekers are finding that artificial intelligence is giving them non-judgmental access to spiritual insights. This trend is growing, notably in Hinduism, where gurus are considered essential for spiritual growth. Apps like Gita GPT provide guidance based on sacred texts. Critics, though, argue AI

0: AI lacks the wisdom and accountability of human gurus. However, some real-life gurus are embracing AI to reach more followers. Stock futures are mixed. While the Dow is up, Nasdaq futures are down. Matt Piper, Bloomberg Radio.
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25: Time is running out. I'm Carmen Roberts, Fox News. It's been almost 2 days since a glacier landslide caused a devastating flood in Nepal and Tibet, and crews are scrambling to find the missing.
26: Time is of the essence as conditions continue to get worse as more rain is scheduled over the next few days.
25: Fox's Stephanie Bennett reporting from London.
26: Nepal says at least 547 people have died, while at least five were killed in Tibet. Together, both countries say more than 1,500 people are still missing, including 90 Americans. Those sources told Reuters 117 tourists have been rescued, including two U.S. nationals.
25: Emergency management crews are closely watching a lake formed by the flood in case it starts overflowing again. Jurors in the Lindsey Clancy trial in Massachusetts will resume deliberations this morning as they try to determine if she's criminally responsible for killing her three children in 2023 or whether she was in the midst of postpartum psychosis. President Trump arrives at an awkward moment for his presidency today as the war against Iran reaches the six-month mark, a notable milestone for the conflict. The Republican leader repeatedly assured Americans it would be a little excursion lasting a matter of weeks. A big issue remains the Strait of Hormuz, and U.S. Admiral Brad Cooper posted on X.
0: Internationally recognized transit routes in the Strait are free of Iranian sea mines thanks to the incredible work of the U.S. military.
25: And President Trump has shifted gears from military action, says he's not in a hurry to end the war as he relies on economic sanctions to pressure Iran. And U.S. crude oil is a bit lower this morning at 82.87 a barrel. And Russian forces resume drone attacks on Ukraine's capital region of Kyiv and killing one person and wounding two. 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
25: A federal judge issues a temporary halt on attempts to implement President Trump's executive order limiting mail-in voting. Now, that move stalls the directive for a second time, only about a week before the first mail ballots are due to be sent out for the midterm elections. A new divorce rule goes into effect in Missouri.
4: Governor Mike Kehoe signed a bill into law in April that replaces an old rule in Missouri that required couples to list their pregnancy status on court documents, in which some judges would pause or refuse to finalize a divorce until after the baby was born. The new rule, now in effect, bans judges from holding up a divorce based on a pregnancy status. Anyone who wants to leave a marriage can do so right away. Advocates say the old rule in some cases also trapped domestic violence survivors in dangerous or abusive homes during pregnancy. Jeff Manasso, Fox News.
25: Twitter is back, but not the way you remember it.
6: There's a new thing called Twitter.now, and it is created by a company called Operation Bluebird, headed up by Stephen Coates, one of the old Twitter's former lawyers. Elon Musk and X tried suing them last year, but it appears X gave up their trademarks on the old names. Coates says in a LinkedIn post they're not looking to recreate the old network like Blue Sky tried doing, but is testing out new methods for monitoring and ranking user postings without concealed algorithms. So, and it costs about $20 to get in on the platform tests. Evan Brown, Fox News.
25: Federal Reserve Chairman Kevin Warsh will address an audience of international economists and central bankers this morning at the Jackson Hole Economic Symposium in Wyoming. And his speech is expected to focus heavily on inflation and the outlook for interest rates. Stock futures are mixed ahead of that speech, and that was after the major indexes closed higher yesterday, led up by tech shares. I'm Carmen Roberts. This is Fox News.
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27: I'm Trent Rice, WIBA News. A California man's dead after a car accident in Lafayette County. The sheriff's office says 79-year-old Daniel Smith of El Cajon, California, was driving a 1957 Chevrolet Bel Air on Highway 81 in the town of Argyle last night when the car went into the north ditch. It then crossed the highway, going into the south ditch, where it rolled over and came to a rest on its roof. Wild rice harvesters in Wisconsin may see better yields this season.
5: The Wisconsin Department of Natural Resources forecasts an improved harvest for 2026 after several years of below-average production. A wet spring followed by a drier summer created stable growing conditions. Lower water levels on some lakes and rivers make for more challenging canoe access, but good rice beds should be available for those willing to scout different locations. The Great Lakes Indian Fish and Wildlife Commission's annual Harvest Outlook webpage includes helpful information for harvesters and conditions for some wild rice waters in Wisconsin, along with rules which apply to tribal and non-tribal harvesters. Peak harvest typically arrives in early September. Shaw Maloney, Wisconsin Radio Network.
27: Janesville's only movie theater is closed. Yesterday was the final day of operation for Movie 16. In a message on its website, the theater thanked the community for years of support. They say anyone with a gift certificate with a remaining balance can contact the theater by email to request a refund. The Wisconsin Football Coaches Association asking high school teams across the state to observe a moment of silence ahead of this weekend's games. The association wants to honor Alma Center Lincoln football player Adam Massman, who died after being hurt in a game last week. The final Packers preseason football game on the air 4 o'clock this afternoon right here on 1310 WIBA. The Packers taking on the Arizona Cardinals at Lambeau Field. I'm Trent Rice, WIBA News.
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28: 7-Eleven, 1310 WIBA. Check things out this morning on your morning commute. Flex Lane is now open on the westbound side of the Beltline. Eastbound, not open, but not needed. Flex Lane is looking good westbound, as well as entire stretch both ways there. Also pretty quiet heading into the city. Your 27 storm track forecast from meteorologist Emma Hippis. Mostly sunny today, high of 82. Tonight, partly cloudy, a low of 60. Currently, it is 62 with sunshine. Your 1310 WIBA. There's more of Madison in the morning right after Doug with sports next here on 1310 WIBA.
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23: 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I'm Doug Russell with WIBA Sports. We start in New York, where it was the Jackson Churio Show.
24: 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It is up. 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
23: Jeff Levering on the call on Brewers TV. Milwaukee wins at New York 8-2. Jacob Mizorowski, 6 innings of 2-hit ball against the Mets. He gets the win. He's now 14-5. The crew head home for a 3-game weekender with the Rangers starting tonight. To football, Packers running back Josh Jacobs escaped being charged with the most serious of possible penalties for the domestic incident that happened at his house in late May. He was charged with a pair of misdemeanors, meaning a suspension is possible at some point. Team GM Brian Gutekunst was asked if he might need to add another back.
29: I think, again, we'll deal with that if that transpires, but we could. You're always usually going to keep 3 or 4 running backs, and I think we have enough to do that. But, again, it comes down to choices and trying to figure that out. And the one thing I think particularly at that position is, elevating a guy from the practice squad is I won't say it's easy to do, but it's something we've done in the past and not something we'd shy away from.
23: The Packers play the Cardinals tonight at Lambeau Field in their preseason finale. Kickoff here on 1310 WIBA is set for 7 o'clock. 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
28: Thank you, Doug. Your 27 storm track forecast from meteorologist Emma Hippis. Mostly sunny today, a high of 82. Tonight, partly cloudy, a low of 60. Currently 63 with clear skies here at 1310 WIBA. There's more of Madison in the morning. And it comes your way next at 717.
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28: Oh, when the sun beats down and burns. 721, 1310 WIBA, Madison in the morning, your 27 storm track forecast from meteorologist Emma Hippis. So mostly sunny today, a high of 82. Tonight, partly cloudy, a low of 60, currently 61 with sunshine here at 1310 WIBA. Robin out today. She'll be back with us Monday. Josh Westcott in for Robin this morning. Have you ever been to the boardwalk? Been out to Jersey? Like,
39: I have not.
28: Oh, it's a nice Wildwood. They get a, yeah, people talk trash about the Jersey Shores and the boardwalks and that stuff. It's great. They're great places. Fun slice of Americana. We were talking earlier about the closing of the shoe repair business on Park Street.
39: Yep.
28: And there's right on the main boardwalk in Wildwood down in Jersey. They've got the bocce ball courts, and a lot of old Italian gentlemen playing some bocce ball. Dressing, we were talking about John Colbert yesterday, how nicely he dresses for a colonoscopy. These gentlemen dress very nice for a little bit of bocce as well. Are you a roller coaster guy?
4: You know, it's funny. I have done them when I was younger.
28: Okay.
4: I used to do a lot of rides at the fair. Okay. I used to do a lot of county fairs. And I don't know what happens. From what I've discovered, though, I'm not alone on this. But as we get older, for some reason, our at least my ability to like do those things and have balance to stand on my 2 feet when I get is very different than it was when I was, say, 20.
28: I know, I'm with you. I can't.
4: I don't know why that is, but
28: I run into this issue with anything that goes backwards. It loses me. There's this particular type of ride made by a company called Vekoma. They're called boomerangs, and they're like you get pulled up backwards up like a launch spike. It drops you. You go forward. Gravity pulls you up into a cobra roll, and then you go up a second spike, break. Drops you again. Now you're going in reverse through that cobra roll, and it makes me absolutely sick every time
4: I'm slightly nauseated hearing you describe it, actually.
28: I hate those. I also hate something called, they're called 4D roller coasters. Six Flags has one. Pretty much every park has. They're like these Joker or similar one where you sit in these carriages or trains, and they're free spinning. So they'll go, rotate forward and backward. Well, a really popular roller coaster, Six Flags Magic Mountain out in California, has been closed a couple of months now. Two riders have now suffered similar brain hemorrhages, and CNN has really been all over this story. Mm-hmm. A pair of women who rode the X2 coaster 6 days apart, both lost consciousness and end up in surgery with similar brain hemorrhages, brain bleeds, a type of injury that's associated with high-speed collisions. The severe brain injuries requiring emergent neurosurgical attention were the result of a traumatic rapid acceleration and deacceleration that folks experienced, they say, on that X2 ride. The second of two riders still in a coma. Six Flags, who owns that particular park, has only offered food for McDonald's to the people. I don't know.
4: Wait, what?
28: I know. That's... It's like one of those, like, wait,
4: hold on.
28: You're almost better off doing nothing at that point,
4: but
28: right?
4: What does that phone call sound like?
28: I don't know. And is it the form of, like, gift cards? Like, do you send, like, a basket with some...
4: Like, whose idea was that?
28: Oh, it's just... if you talk to coaster people, so Six Flags and Cedar Parks merged a couple of years ago, and people... Coaster nerds will tell you it's been kind of a little chaotic recently as far as, yeah, I don't know who said that was a good
4: story about your coma. When you wake up, there's a McFlurry on your nightstand.
28: Is that real? It can't be real. I take it for what it's worth. CNN saying that's what's going on. And this ride is not immune from issues. A couple of years ago, a young man, after riding it, felt dizzy, nauseous, ended up fainting, rushed to a hospital, ended up actually passing away. And that stuff, and to be fair, that stuff is super, super, super rare, especially in the big theme parks. We ride one of our favorite roller coasters. Is a ride called Top Thrill 2. It's an extreme coaster, 120 miles per hour, 420 feet in the air. It is the only roller coaster in my life. My son and I have ridden over 200 unique roller coasters. It is the only roller coaster I have ever reached over and done the parent grab, where, like, you know, like kids in the car when you're slowing down.
4: The safety. Yeah.
28: Like, you don't think 420 feet is that tall. It is insane. And you go up. So for folks that don't know this ride, Top Thrill 2, it starts out, you leave the station, you shoot backwards up a spike, you lock, and you're only going like 70 miles per hour. And then you shoot forward back through the station, accelerating back up a top hat. But you don't go all the way up the top hat, which is where you would turn around. You just kind of go halfway up, back again, accelerating a second time to that spike. This time you don't hold. You just go back. Momentum gives you, boom, go forward again. You're doing 120 on the last one, and you go over this top hat. And as you do, it twists. And then you look, and you see are these massive roller coasters, and you're looking down on all of them, and that's where dad instinct kicks in. You grab the kid's shirt, and like, and then whoosh, down you go, and It's an experience, but that one's called Top Thrill too, because there used to be a ride there called Top Thrill Dragster, which literally would just do a single launch at 120 miles per hour, shoot you up that top hat, come back around. A few seasons ago, a piece had fallen off, and going at those speeds actually hit somebody standing in line, causing a traumatic brain injury for her. Tragically, that woman passed away of other issues, but she the rest of her life, she was suffering from complications from that. From that thing. I was trying to during the break. I was
4: a Happy Meal wasn't enough to resuscitate.
28: Apparently not. Oh, no, okay. No. That maybe a McFlurry will help. So I was trying to figure this out. I mentioned my son and I have hit 200 coasters, Six Flags Great America, Cedar Point, Kings Island, Kings Dominion, Universal, their Islands of Adventure, as well as their studios, Fun Spot Atlanta, Six Flags Atlanta, Six Flags St. Louis, Canada's Wonderland, Holiday World, Valley Fair, Michigan's Adventure, Busch Gardens Williamsburg, Six Flags America, not to be confused, Six Flags Great America, Adventureland, Lost Island, Mount Olympus, and Hershey Park were all the ones I can think of in the last 2 years we visited.
4: Oh, my goodness.
28: And I'm going to tell you something, Josh. Magic Mountain is still on our list, and one of the reasons why we wanted to go was this particular ride.
4: Okay.
28: I'm hoping I can get it figured out. Obviously, there's a warning on that, and people have, are predisposed to issues and may have some other type of underlying medical condition that was revealed by the Rikes. You figure thousands of people are riding this thing every single day, and they get off absolutely fine. I don't like, though, those 4Ds, and that's what this one is. I'm going to ride, if they open it back up, we'll ride it just to check the box, but I don't know. Going to enjoy it. Have you been up to Bay Beach, by the way, in Green Bay?
4: Oh, yeah, absolutely.
28: Have you been in the Zippin' Pippin'?
4: I did not ride it, no. That is an under-appreciated destination, actually.
28: It is an amazing, and it's super affordable. It's a ride.
4: Super, yeah.
28: It's $1.50 a ride.
4: Yep.
28: You're not going to beat that.
4: When we get done with this segment, because this is radio, this isn't going to do much justice for anybody listening right now, but I have to show you pictures of my granddaughter's debut on the Go Gator last week.
28: Oh, how adorable.
4: Oh, it's meme worthy. Let's just leave it at that.
28: Yeah, really?
4: It's me. There is the before and after of the excitement of just getting on to the Go Gator at the Grant County Fair. And then there is the picture as she comes around the first corner on the Go Gator.
28: Did she have second thoughts?
4: That would be one way to put it. Let's just put it this way. The ride came to a stop.
28: Oh, they didn't send him around Go-Gator, the second time?
4: Yeah. We didn't quite make our inaugural trip around.
28: I'll have to see
4: that. Yeah, I'll come and show you. It's, as I say, meme worthy.
28: Yeah, that is great. I'll have to check that out. Great day to get out and enjoy, whether you're heading down to Six Flags or whatever. They've got a county fair. I think there's the Northern Wisconsin Fair, I think, is going on.
4: Yeah, that's always one of the later ones, yeah. I think Crawford County Fair is this weekend. And
28: Minnesota, is that their state fair this?
4: Might.
28: That is an event, by the way.
4: That is a big draw, yeah. You know, there are a couple of county fairs. I think it's Walworth and, like, Vernon. Oh, they're, Walworth. Like, late in September. A couple of them go into September. I always appreciate the ones that are still willing to do a fair in September because, to me, well, like when you started this segment by playing that song, I always think about summer. You cue that music up. I'm like, it was just my daily reminder of where in the heck did this thing go?
28: Yeah, yeah.
4: This summer, a blink.
28: August is almost gone.
4: A blink.
28: Literally just yesterday we were talking about how July is almost over.
4: Back to school. I mean, it's crazy. So I appreciate these counties that have these late fairs because it allows at least people like me to kind of hang on to this notion that summer might not be over just yet.
28: Summer is
4: soon.
28: We've got a couple of weeks left and a great day to get out and about. As mentioned, mostly sunny today, high of 82, currently 61 with sunshine here at 1310 WIBA. News comes your way next at 729.
5: This is a Bloomberg Money Minute. The CFO of Rivian is resigning her position at the end of October. The company says Claire McDonough is stepping down to pursue a new opportunity and relocate to the East Coast to be closer to family. McDonough has been hired as CFO at Massachusetts-based GE Vernova. Her departure comes as Rivian takes on some of its biggest projects to date, including scaling up production and sales of its R2 SUV, which started shipping this summer. The company's stock, which debuted at $78, has since fallen to $16.80 as of Thursday's closing. AI developers are warning that their technology may soon be used to carry out sophisticated cyber attacks against companies and institutions, ranging from hospitals to technology firms. In an open letter, the leaders of OpenAI, Anthropic, Google, Microsoft, and dozens of others said there is a limited window to strengthen cyber defenses and protect against potentially devastating AI-enabled cyber attacks. Matt Piper, Bloomberg Radio.
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15: Time is running out. I'm Carmen Roberts, Fox News. It's been almost 2 days since a glacier landslide caused a devastating flood in Nepal and Tibet, and crews are scrambling to find the missing.
16: Time is of the essence as conditions continue to get worse as more rain is scheduled over the next few days.
15: Fox's Stephanie Bennett reporting from London.
16: Nepal says at least 547 people have died, while at least five were killed in Tibet. Together, both countries say more than 1,500 people are still missing, including 90 Americans. Those sources told Reuters 117 tourists have been rescued, including two U.S. nationals.
15: Emergency management crews are closely watching a lake formed by the flood in case it starts overflowing again. Jurors in the Lindsey Clancy trial in Massachusetts will resume deliberations this morning as they try to determine if she's criminally responsible for killing her three children in 2023 or whether she was in the midst of postpartum psychosis. President Trump arrives at an awkward moment for his presidency today as the war against Iran reaches the 6-month mark. a notable milestone for the conflict. The Republican leader repeatedly assured Americans it would be a little excursion lasting a matter of weeks. A big issue remains the Strait of Hormuz, and U.S. Admiral Brad Cooper posted on X.
3: Internationally recognized transit routes in the Strait are free of Iranian sea mines thanks to the incredible work of the U.S. military.
15: And President Trump has shifted gears from military action, says he's not in a hurry to end the war as he relies on economic sanctions to pressure Iran. And U.S. crude oil is a bit lower this morning at $82.87 a barrel. And Russian forces resume drone attacks on Ukraine's capital region of Kyiv and killing one person and wounding two. 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Time is running out. I'm Carmen Roberts.
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5: Wisconsin's state budget surplus is growing. Preliminary Department of Revenue figures for 2025 and 26 show state tax collections came in more than $450 million higher than expected. That grows the state's projected surplus for the end of the 2025-27 budget cycle to nearly $3 billion. Democrats are criticizing AI videos of Western Wisconsin Democratic House candidate Rebecca Cook put up by Republican Congressman Derek Van Orden. He says the videos have been posted only on his personal social media accounts. Democrats say the videos are disrespectful and manipulative. The Wisconsin Football Coaches Association asking high school teams across the state to observe a moment of silence ahead of this weekend's games to honor Alma Center Lincoln football player Adam Massman, who died after being hurt in a game last week. I'm Trent Rice.
4: For more information on contests on this station, go to WIBA.com/rules.
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31: 740, 1310 WIBA, Madison in the morning. Going to check on your traffic. Looking pretty decent. Beltline east and westbound. Just some minor delays. Westbound Beltline as you're going by the Arboretum. Tap the brakes a pinch. Over Todd Drive through Verona Road. Right center, right lane. Slowest there. Eastbound side of the belt. Looking fantastic. Looking at our scanner this Friday morning. Good news. No accidents to share with you. Your 27 storm track forecast from meteorologist Emma Hippus. Mostly sunny today. High of 82. Currently 61. And we've got sun here at 1310 WIBA. 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
19: Good morning. I'm Doug Russell with WIBA Sports. When the Brewers are on a roll, everyone eats. After taking an 0-for-5 on Tuesday night, Pat Murphy gave Jackson Churio the next night off. So all he does is come back on Thursday night and rake.
20: Churio goes to right. It's back, and it is gone for Jackson Churio. The base hit bunt turns into two runs for Churio, number 18. Churio's now seen two pitches, a rocket for a single and a missile for a homer.
19: Jeff Levering on the call on Brewers TV. Churio would add another home run and would finish the night 4-for-5 with four RBIs and four runs scored. The Brewers beat the Mets 8-2 to take the series 2-1. Jacob Mizrowski, 6 innings of 2-hit ball. He gets the win. The crew head home for a weekend series with Texas starting tonight. Into football, the Packers are bracing for life without Josh Jacobs. Maybe. Jacobs was charged with a pair of misdemeanors stemming from an incident with his girlfriend in May. He's not due back in court until mid-November, so the legal system could take a while on this one. GM Brian Gutekunst was asked if his club could make a go of it without their top running back.
21: I'm pretty confident we can sustain it. That doesn't mean we wouldn't do that. Yeah, we'll deal with that when that comes. But we've obviously been preparing for that if that in case that happens. But at the same time, I feel really good about the guys we got in that room, and I think we could survive that.
19: The Packers play the Cardinals tonight at Lambeau Field in their preseason finale. Kickoff is at 7. Our coverage gets underway at 5 o'clock with Packers preview. 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
31: Thank you, Doug. 27 storm track forecast. It comes to us this morning from meteorologist Emma Hippus. Emma says mostly sunny today, a high of 82. Tonight, partly cloudy and a low of 60. Currently 61. We've got some sun as well here at 1310 WIBA. More of Madison this morning comes your way next at 746.
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1: Hey, this is Jamie Loftus, and this is my new weekly show, 16th Minute of Fame, the podcast where every episode I take a closer look at an internet character of the day. Who were they? What made them so notorious? How did the internet, or sometimes the algorithm, choose them? And what does a person do when they're suddenly confronted with more attention than the human psyche can handle? Take The Dress, a story that went uber viral in early 2015 in spite of being, well, kind of a boring optical illusion. A mother of the bride in Scotland took a picture of a dress she was thinking about wearing to her daughter's wedding. But she saw the dress as blue with black lace, and her daughter saw it as white with gold lace. One BuzzFeed post later, every single person on the internet was talking about the dress. But to me, the dress is a story about the last couple of months when the internet was still sort of fun. It was shortly before the stories that spread across the internet stopped being driven by exploited millennials with useless arts degrees and started being decided by algorithms hell-bent on growing internet usership at all costs. And on a long enough timeline, the story of the dress is one entangled with abuse and media exploitation. Internet history is a tricky thing to be invested in. It feels like every time a bad with business billionaire buys up another platform, history starts being erased. With the team at Cool Zone Media, we're taking these characters' 16th minute of fame to see what their moment meant to them and what it says about us.
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0: IBA on this beautiful Friday. Your 27 storm track forecast from meteorologist Emma Hippus. Mostly sunny, a high today of 82. Tonight, partly cloudy, a low of 60. For tomorrow, that's Saturday, partly sunny, a chance of showers and storms, a high of 77. Currently 71 with sun here at 1310 WIBA. Josh Westcott in for Robin this morning. You still got me. You're stuck with me whether you like it or not. big plans for the weekend, Josh?
1: Gosh, I hope not. A little tidying up to do around the cabin this weekend, I think. So
0: it's always fun. You got to winterize, got to do that kind of stuff, or is it a year round kind of thing?
1: It's remote. You know, it holds its own.
0: Okay.
1: And from what I've heard about this winter with this super El Nino thing, I'm holding them to that forecast of a mild winter.
0: We deserve it.
1: Last winter, you know. You and I both grew up in this state, so, you know, we sound pretty soft at this point. And obviously, you know, the last few winters haven't been terrible. But last winter had that stretch of, like, 7, 8, 9, 10 days where it was, like, below zero, you know, in January. And I was like, oh. Yeah. So, we've been told milder winter. So
0: still a lot of things over my life. So, you know.
1: Yeah, right. And, you know, some percent of them come true. So, how about you? Plans for the weekend?
0: No. Probably, I think we're going to hit Great America tomorrow and maybe Sunday, but I think that's about it. So, yeah.
1: That sounds like a pretty good run. Yeah. I will have definitely a less chaotic and noisy week. I probably burned a couple trees came down over the summer some wind and stuff like that. So, I got them cut up. We'll probably get them a good fire going.
0: Are you a machete man, by the way?
1: No. Should I be?
0: You should. You should. The greatest tool for clearing brush, anything like that. And obviously, with a tree down, you're going to need a chainsaw. But, like, if you're just, like, cleaning things up, oh, a good machete is. And Brazilian machetes.
1: Really?
0: Yeah.
1: I got a brush cutter.
0: Okay, yeah.
1: I got a gas-powered brush, which, you know, I got the saw blade on the end. That's kind of... Yeah.
0: That's fun.
1: Yeah. Some people take those little pills as they get older to get their testosterone going. I just usually start up a small gas engine.
0: Does the job and does
1: it? Yeah, it works.
0: Is there any implement that you bought and you wondered why you bought this thing?
1: I bought a wood chipper.
0: That's yes.
1: I have never started it.
0: I've used mine once. Yeah. When you're talking about that, I'm trying to think of where are some of the things? Because... Yeah, as you get older and start caring about that stuff, you start collecting these things. I got a wood chipper, I don't know, 4 or 5 years ago. I used it once.
1: I got mine at an auction.
0: Oh, really? Yeah?
1: I had this theory that I was going to make my own mulch.
0: Yeah.
1: Do you know what you need to have to do that? Time.
0: Yeah, yeah. And the right kind of chipper, too. I don't know what type you have. The one I have, it almost comes out more like shreddings than chips.
1: Well, I haven't started it, Sean, so I couldn't tell you what comes out.
0: Oh, yeah.
1: it's parked there. It looks great.
0: Nice. Yeah. Yeah, that's a big, that's one of those things, why did I? It takes up a bunch of space in the shed, and you're like,
1: yeah.
0: I don't even use it.
1: Someday.
0: Yeah, exactly. Today is August 28th. A bunch of stuff going on in the national calendar, a little bit better than yesterday. Today is, National Rainbow Bridge Remembrance Day. It's kind of a bummer, kind of a sad one. Pets are only with us so long. Although if you got one of those parrots, they'll outlive you. Those things are. You got anybody with a parrot?
1: No.
0: Oh, my aunt has one.
1: Do we have enough things that talk back?
0: Yeah.

0: on snow.
1: I used to know a guy that could tie, like actually tie them. Because I think most people, when you see them, they it's like a clip-on.
0: John Colbert wears them to colonoscopies, I would imagine.
1: I bet he does. I bet he does. My doctor wears a bow tie.
0: Really?
1: It's a very distinctive fashion trade. Yeah. I should ask him about that sometime.
0: That seems like that guy? Like is a little bit of a like, oh, I can trust this guy. He looks professional and official. And
1: yeah, he's like 30 years old. Let's
0: go to some
1: old,
0: really though, serious so. Doctor, Sean.
1: Yeah. Yeah, does some pretty good work. Yeah, it's always when you see somebody with a bow tie, you're thank goodness they very classy or they're trying to deceive you. Are you a pizza guy, by the way?
0: Of course, who isn't?
1: So the Milwaukee Journal Sentinel recently did a thing about Milwaukee style pizza. Did you know that there's a thing? Milwaukee style pizza is a thing.
0: Apparently. No.
1: They talk about Detroit, of course, a rectangular, thick, crisp edge, that stuff. Chicago's deep dish.
0: Yep.
1: And then a lot of people talk, too, about there's like a debate. Is it Milwaukee or is it true Chicago style? It's that tavern pizza, the thin stuff with the, you know, kind of real basic pizza. Nothing going crazy, cut into squares. And so they're claiming that's a Milwaukee style pizza. I always am amazed. I live on pizza. Folks that visit, whether it's from out of the state or especially out of the country, when they go to, like, you'll take them to Woodman's, they're always shocked by the liquor store and the pizza aisle are, like, the two areas that just get their attention.
0: That overwhelm, yeah.
1: Yeah, and I guess when I've done traveling, you don't see the type of commitment to frozen pizzas anywhere else except for Wisconsin.
0: And interesting.
1: I think the Tombstone Pizza was one of the first mass-marketed frozen pizzas in the country.
0: Are you a thin crust or are you a Milwaukee crust pizza or a Chicago?
1: If you were to ask me what is your, if you had to eat one kind of pizza, it would be Chicago deep dish, specifically with sausage and spinach.
0: Interesting.
1: Love that stuff. How about you?
0: Very much on the thin crust.
1: Okay.
0: This Milwaukee pizza thing is kind of intriguing to me because clearly, I must be a Milwaukee pizza fan. I am like the only one in my circle that likes the thin crust. It feels, one, you can eat more of it.
1: Yes, that's true. That's true. Do you like it crunchy, though, like the cracker? Or do you like the New York style?
0: Yeah, I do, actually. Yeah. No floppy. Pizzas.
1: I'm a fan of the floppy.
0: Are you? Okay.
1: Yeah, and some of it is I grew up working in bowling alleys and stuff like that, so I ate a lot of those those crunchy cracker crust type Milwaukee style pizzas.
0: World, they're welcome.
1: They're just not as special. They're not as like if I get like, are there still Eduardo's around?
0: That's a good question.
1: There used to be one in Brookfield. There used to be one here on campus.
0: There was one in town here. Yeah.
1: And I loved those.
0: That's a good question.
1: That was always a treat. Like for a birthday, you'd go to Eduardo's and get that.
0: Yeah.
1: And whereas with like the Milwaukee style frozen pizza or whatever, you just get it. Just for whatever. Pizza is one of those, like you hear that people are saying, if you're going to eat one kind of food for the rest of your life, what would it be? Pizza.
0: Thin crust barbecue chicken pizza.
1: Oh, that is divine. Have you had Ian's, their macaroni and cheese pizza?
0: Oh, yeah.
1: Oh, that's
0: going
1: to get you in trouble.
0: Oh, yeah. Buy the slice and usually walk off with two of them at once. So
1: yeah, and they also...
0: We start with two.
1: Yeah. Ian's also has their buffalo... the buffalo chicken is really good, but their barbecue is just barbecue pizza. Oh, what a fantastic thing. Josh has been great hanging out with
0: you.
1: You're not going to be a stranger. I know you're going to be coming back around. So for folks, I know I get a lot of emails. I haven't shared this with you. I get a lot of messages from listeners, how happy they are to hear you again. And great to have you.
0: That is a dedicated listening audience. Seriously. I mean, there was, 17, 18 years that went by since I was on here. Always a great experience to be in this building. Always great to be around with you and Robin. I look forward to doing it again.
1: Thank you so much. It was a lot of fun. And, of course, speaking of a lot of fun, and doctors, Dr. Nicole Hemke, she comes your way next year on 1310 WIBA. Hey, Madison.
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14: I'm Trent Rice, WIBA News. Information from a rideshare driver leads to the arrest of a man suspected in three gas station robberies on Madison's west side. He's accused of robbing a gas station on Gammon Lane last month and a Citgo gas station off Mineral Point Road twice. Police say during the third robbery Tuesday, the suspect stole money, then used that rideshare to get away. A fifth person's facing charges in a Janesville homicide earlier this month. Police say Charles Crenshaw harbored and aided a felon on August 9th when two people were shot, leaving one person dead. Four suspects made their initial Rock County court appearances earlier this month. Crenshaw is awaiting his initial court appearance. Wisconsin's budget surplus is growing.
15: Preliminary Wisconsin Department of Revenue figures for 2025-26 show state tax collections came in more than $450 million higher than expected. That grows the state's projected surplus for the end of the 2025-27 budget cycle to nearly $3 billion. Wisconsin collected just over $10.5 billion in individual income tax, just over $8 billion in sales and use taxes, and $3 billion in corporate income and franchise taxes. Bob Haig, Wisconsin Radio Network.
14: Wisconsin gas prices back to where they were a month ago. Going into the weekend, AAA says the statewide average for a gallon of regular unleaded, $3.87. It's essentially the same price as it was at this point back in July. Madison drivers paying a penny over that statewide average at $3.88 a gallon. I'm Trent Rice, WIBA News.
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22: It'll be another nice day with high temperatures in the low 80s and lots of sunshine this afternoon. Later on this evening, some cloud cover starts to roll in, and that will bring us a chance for some showers as early as mid-morning tomorrow. With your 27 storm track forecast, I'm meteorologist Stemma Hippus.
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0: WIBA and Full Scope with Dr. Nicole Hemkes, Wisconsin's direct care doctor. 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Of course, the original right at Middleton on Glacier Ridge Road, east side of Madison on South Fair Oaks Avenue, Janesville, 1021 Mineral Point Avenue, right across from the hospital there in Janesville, 3220 Syene Road. That's right on the Madison-Fitchburg line, right by the beautiful nature preserve there. And the newest location of Advocate MD, right at 51 Tower Drive in Sun Prairie. And joining us this morning from Advocate MD is Dr. Nicole Hemkes. Doctor, how are you doing this week?
1: I'm doing well, Sean. How are you?
0: I'm doing really well, and we've got an overview of direct primary care, and we've got a great opportunity as well. We get a chance to talk with Dr. Hemkes each week here on 1310 WIBA. Don't always get a chance to take your calls. We always have a lot of really important stuff to talk about this week, no exception, but it's a great opportunity right now to join us. If you've got a question about direct primary care, how it works, if you're wondering about membership or other things like that, Dr. Hemkes would love to take your call, love to answer your question. All you got to do is dial in this morning. We'll get you on the air, 608-321-1310. That's 608-321-1310. And starting things off, Doctor, I mentioned the newest clinic in Sun Prairie. That clinic joins the other four locations of Advocate MD, and I just kind of look at the map, and one of the great things about direct primary care and Advocate MD is convenience, but the locations as well. You seem to have done, and I'm guessing this is not accidental, really done a good job of putting clinics where the people are and really having convenient locations for Advocate MD.
1: Yes, we were trying to, not that we can necessarily compete with the big systems, sure, the quote unquote big systems, but at least make it so that it's more convenient for patients, that they aren't having to drive, you know, 30 or 40 minutes to see a primary care doctor, that maybe they're driving 15 minutes or 20 minutes. So we've tried to cover kind of the east side, the west side, the south side of town. Janesville allows us to see a lot of patients down in that area. So, you know, it's been really good. And now we have Sun Prairie, which allows us to take care of those communities, even the smaller communities around Sun Prairie.
0: Talking this morning with Dr. Hemkes. If you've got a question about direct primary care, love to get you on the air this morning, 608-321-1310. That's 608-321-1310. We'll get you right on the air with Dr. Nicole Hemkes of Advocate MD. And with new clinics come new doctors as well. And you've got a new doctor starting in the Fitchburg Clinic in a couple of weeks. I know also you've added, I think you're up to 10 physicians total at Advocate MD. Let's talk about Dr. Meredith Maxey. I know she's going to be starting real soon in Fitchburg, isn't she?
1: Yes, Dr. Maxey, who is going to be coming to us in the next 2 weeks, is a great doctor, great person, patients love her. We're very excited about having her as an addition to our clinic. And she is coming to us from the Beloit Health System. So we're looking forward to that. And then we're hoping that 2 to 3 months after that, we haven't finalized the details of this yet, but that we'll have another physician starting with us, and then potentially another starting after that. So another two doctors late 2026, early 2027. So lots of, you know, addition of doctors. And again, the goal of all of that is to be able to provide the highest level of patient care. And it's a question that I frequently get asked of, oh, you guys are growing and we see you're opening new clinics. Well, how are you going to be able to offer the same level of care to those patients if you expand your practice? Well, we just need to continue to be able to find great doctors out there in the community.
0: And you mentioned great doctors, and that's a really important distinction as well, is when you go and become a member, when you go in to see your doctor, I think one of the areas that people are unfortunately becoming very aware of in the kind of that insured system, that big healthcare system, is a lot of times people are not seeing their doctor. They're waiting months and months and months, and then when they show up for their appointment after they've what do they call it, roomed themselves and all that other fun stuff, they never actually see their doctor. They see somebody else. I know at Advocate MD, everything is very different, and one of those aspects that's very different is when you get to the clinic, when you have that appointment, which is easy to make and you can get in quickly, the person that you're going to be seeing is a doctor, and it's going to be your doctor as well, isn't it?
1: Yes, exactly. I think, you know, we've had a lot of talks about this, Sean, that it's harder and harder to see a doctor. There are less doctors per person out there than there were previously. We have non-physician providers that are filling a lot of that gap. But there is something very unique and valuable about seeing a physician, an MD or a DO. You know, there's a set of skill sets. There's a knowledge set there that, you know, is pretty unique to a doctor. So we have kept it only physicians in our practice, which is very unique to other medical practices in our community. And we've been very lucky to find wonderful doctors to be able to add to our practice.
0: You know, we talk about the website advocatesdpc.com. That's advocatesdpc.com. And you can learn all about Advocate MD on the website. Even better, you can make an appointment online, or even better, you can make an appointment right over the phone and become a member. 608-268-6211. That's 608-268-6211. And doctor, one of the things I get from folks is kind of questions about, how do you enroll? How does that work with Advocate MD? It's a really simple process, isn't it?
1: Yes, it is. You know, of course, if patients have questions, they can either call the clinic, you know, the phone number is on the website. They can go to our website and there's a contact us button, which they could also ask questions in that area too. But if it's more general questions, you know, the people that work in our office are happy to answer those. And then if they do want to proceed with enrollment, within that contact us, I think it says contact us /enroll, mm-hmm. They fill out a short template on the website, and then we will email them the enrollment information.
0: Let's talk about kind of the experience. Let's say, so I'm a member at Advocate MD. I've got, I don't feel well over the weekend. Maybe I got a weird rash or something going on, doctor. And I want to get in. How does that process then work for making appointments?
1: Yes. So if it's an established patient, so after you've enrolled in the practice, you're established in our system. It's a really cool thing that we offer where patients can call or text their specific doctor. It's not that they're calling the nurse triage line. It's, you know, I've experienced this personally through the system years ago, where, you know, you have a question about your child, or there's something, like you mentioned, the rash thing. And so you call into the number, you know, of course you get put on hold, or there's a nurse that's going to call you back 2 to 3 to 5 hours later. And then that nurse, if it's some question that they can't handle, then they're going to put a message into the doctor. I mean, if you're lucky, it may be that same day, it may be the following day. In our practice, if it is something urgent, you know, where you think you need a response, you know, right away versus an email that might take a couple days, you have the ability to text your doctor, and they're going to respond to that text, you know, usually within an hour, you know, whatever, whenever they're done with their seeing a patient. And it's very cool because the doctor is really able to triage those issues. And, you know, again, not every patient needs to come into the office. It might be something where it's just like, have you tried this? Have you tried this ointment? Send me a picture of the rash. We get a lot of, you know, you sprain your ankle, you have a sore throat, you know, the baby's running a fever, has a cough, or, you know, it's really, again, goes back to having a physician as your primary, is that doctor is very comfortable taking care of a wide range of issues. They can help guide you and decide whether it is something that the person needs to come into our clinic, and then we see them the same day. If it's something that occurs after hours, you have the ability to text or call your doctor after hours. And again, you know, I think many times in my experience, and I have worked in both urgent care and ERs, a lot of times you see the people coming in are either people that couldn't get an appointment, or they were unsure of, you know, whether it was something that could wait. You know, there's, you know, of course, it's stressful when you have a medical thing going on. And it's like, is this going to get worse? What is this? You know, so I think sometimes patients need reassurance. Sometimes patients need guidance in terms of, okay, why don't you try this over-the-counter thing? Okay, I'm going to send, maybe they need a prescription that we send to the pharmacy. Maybe it's, you know, they need some guidance and we say, okay, try this. And then we're going to follow up in the morning and see if it's getting any better. So that's the way I see a lot of our urgent care phone calls. But again, having the ability to call or text your doctor is a really nice service.
0: That sure is. It's absolutely amazing. As we talked this morning with Dr. Nicole Hemkes of Advocate MD, don't forget, if you've got a question, great opportunity for you to call right now. Anything you've already on the website, but if you need to ask a question, there's an opportunity there as well. Also an opportunity to start a membership and become a part of Advocate MD, all online, advocatesdpc.com. 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Telephone number, make an appointment, 608-268-6211. That's 608-268-6211. And doctor, you mentioned you cover a wide range of issues in the clinic, and that's another area that I think a lot of people are very surprised by. Obviously, as doctors, you spent a lot of time in school, spent a lot of time in training and learning to deal with a lot of different issues. I think sometimes people are very surprised at the type of things that you guys are able to do right in the clinics at Advocate MD.
1: Yes. You know, I think when you have an hour to spend with the patient, it not only allows you to really take care of multiple issues. You know, if a patient comes in with four or five different things they want to talk about, you can actually have the time to talk about each of those things, really discuss it and provide education and guidance, rather than say, you know, if it's a blood pressure issue, okay, here's your prescription. You know, that, you know, it's not just about taking meds, it's about the lifestyle, you know, aspects of that. And then I think also, you know, when patients have things where they might need like a minor procedure in the office, there's a lot of skin procedures we do. We do orthopedic procedures in the office. We do gynecologic procedures. So again, rather than having to say to the patient like, oh, I'm sorry, we've run out of time, I'll schedule you to come back to do that, you know, skin, you know, procedure, we can do it right there in the office, because in most cases we have enough time to do multiple things.
0: And that's, you mentioned having that time to do those things. That's the other great thing about Advocate MD. 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You're scheduled out for plenty of time to talk about things concerning you, to get you treatment as well. It's a great day to make that appointment, become a member at Advocate MD. All you got to do is pick up the phone, give them a call, 608-268-6211. That's 608-268-6211. You can also enroll right online, advocatesdpc.com. 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We're going to continue our conversation with Dr. Nicole Hemkes. Don't forget as well.

0: 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We'll get you right on the air. 608-321-1310. 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
0: 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Still got a couple of of minutes. If you've got questions for Dr. Hempkes about Advocate MD and direct primary care, love to get you on the show this morning, 608-321-1310. That's 608-321-1310. Doctor, one of the areas I think folks sometimes wonder about is how this works for if you're a small business owner, for example, and you want to offer the benefits of direct primary care and Advocate MD. How does that work as far as enrollment? How does that conversation work? What's that process like?
17: Yes, so we do work with businesses, you know, small, medium, large. And so if you own a small business or if you work for a business and they don't currently offer direct primary care, I think it's a great opportunity to you for you to reach out to the HR person or the owner and tell them about this as a possible option, because it, again, it could be an option for a small employer where they're maybe not even offering health insurance benefits. It could be an option for a medium-sized employer where they're offering like a fully insured plan, but basically like a high deductible plan. So many people now have deductibles so high to where it's not even useful to you, because if you have a $5,000 or $10,000 deductible, you likely won't spend that much on your healthcare. So this kind of fills the gap and actually gives you access to care, and people aren't scared to use it because of the cost. And then we have large employers where they are paying for, medium and large, where they're paying for the membership for their employees. And then, you know, in the case of the larger employers, many of them are self-funded. So that means that they're paying for the other services that we're doing within our clinic too. So if you own a business, you know, please email us or give us a call, and the ladies that work in the office will pass on the message to me. But I typically talk directly to the employer groups, or if it's an insurance broker that wants to reach out, we're happy to kind of tell them more about the practice and how this works.
0: 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That's 608-268-6211. And before we wrap this week, Doctor, I did want to talk about that affordability aspect. That is the hardest thing, I think, for everybody to wrap their brains around, which is we talk about the amazing things that you guys do at the clinic, all the great benefits, all the different areas that that you guys help people, and the ability to get in and actually see your doctor. People are like, this has got to be insanely expensive, and quite the opposite. This is the hard thing for people to, and myself included at first, was to understand, which is, how is this so affordable? It is very affordable, isn't it?
17: Yes, it is. You know, there's a misconception that direct primary care is concierge medicine, which we are not. So our memberships on average are around $70 to $80 a month. And the intention of that is that you can have a direct primary care membership and then also have insurance. So the patients that are enrolling with us as individuals or families, they typically are adding this to their insurance benefits because, you know, the reason, as you said, Sean, is that they have great access to a doctor. They're not waiting months for an appointment. They're waiting maybe days. They have a doctor that they can talk to after hours. They have a doctor who's going to spend, you know, 45 minutes to an hour with them. They have more comprehensive services in our clinics, and they can save on the out-of-pocket cost savings. So, you know, if they're getting a set of labs or a couple sets of labs, maybe it's $10 versus $300 or $400 in the system. So there's an out-of-pocket cost savings, even if you have insurance. So for all of those reasons, it really makes healthcare more affordable. And it's that kind of stumbling block, Sean, where it's like, so it's better service and more time with the doctor, and it's also less expensive. Like, how do you do that? And it is interesting, because as most people see healthcare, like everything else, the cost of it is continuing to go up. And every year, your insurance premiums get higher. Even if your company's paying for that, you know, they're paying more money for your health insurance year after year. And the actual product, the actual service gets worse. You know, said this a couple times in presentations I've given, is what other product or service do you pay significantly more for every year, 20 to 30% potentially higher every year, and the actual service or product gets worse? So you have the doctor spends less time with you. It becomes harder to get an appointment. There are insurance companies here locally right now where you can't, if you have that insurance, you can't get a doctor appointment for 9 months or 12 months. Like, how crazy is that you're paying for something where you can only see a doctor once a year? So there is something very broken in the system. And I feel badly for patients. I feel badly for, you know, my own family as patients in terms of how the system is. But then I do see us as kind of a ray of light in the darkness, that we are able to kind of offer patients another option.
0: It's an amazing thing. 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That's 608-268-6211. Dr. Hempkes, it's always great chatting with you. Enjoy this great weekend, and we'll talk soon.
17: You too, Sean. 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
0: 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Again, you can listen back to this and previous shows, podcasts, and a variety of platforms right online. And joining us this morning from T. Wall Investments is Terrence Wall. Terrence, how are you doing this week?
21: Fantastic. Another beautiful day out.
0: Yes, it's
21: looking
0: been...
21: Looking forward to talking about taxes today.
0: Yes, it is. Hey, we're going to continue our conversation. Something we started last week, and oh my goodness, Terrence, this is really turning into quite the topic as we're talking about property assessments, challenging property assessments, and a little bit about your story real quick before we get into a specific situation you're dealing with here at Madison. Just for folks that may have missed last week's program, just a quick encapsulation. When it comes to property assessments, I think if you're a property owner, you're not even necessarily an outsider, but I think a lot of folks are just like, it's a way of life. It's, you know, just kind of, we kind of trust the government on this thing. We'll trust the assessments. That can be a pretty significant mistake. Let's talk just real quick about property assessments, how they work, and why it's so important to be vigilant as a homeowner, a property owner, on what's going on there.
21: Absolutely. So your assessments are supposed to be done in a uniform way and be fair and comparable to other comparable properties. You know, if you're a house homeowner, it's compared to other homes of your neighborhood, your size of home, that sort of thing. And it's supposed to be uniform, which means everyone gets assessed, you know, if they have a similar type of property. For example, multifamily would be assessed like other multifamily units. But in reality, that's not what's happening in Wisconsin. We've got two private companies here in the state that, frankly, I think are incompetent, or they're deliberately issuing assessments that are not uniform. I know that from our own properties. We'll have apartment assessments from 160,000 a unit to 225,000 a unit, just all and everything in between. It's just completely random and all over the board. And Madison is the biggest abuser of this. And the courts have ruled numerous times against the city assessor, Michelle Drea, telling her that she is doing these assessments wrong. She refuses to change. So today we're going to talk about our specific story. Last Friday we talked about how you can challenge your own assessment, go to the board review or open book first, try to get a change to open book, and then if they don't change it then go to board review and try to convince them to change it. And then if they don't change it, you can issue a challenge to the state assessor if your value of your property is under $1 million. We're going to talk about today about our story about what we've been through in a recent court case.
0: 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So, Terrence, let's kind of dig into this. And you were telling me a little bit about what's been going on with the Madison assessor. And let's kind of get into the specific story for you and where we are now and kind of start from the beginning with what's been going on with this one particular assessment.
21: Sure. I mean, first, I just want you to know that the audience know that we're really in tune with assessments and taxes. I've estimated, added up, and I paid over $175 million in property taxes in my lifetime.
0: Wow.
21: From our property, $175 million. So we're really in tune with this. We've had numerous just weird situations where up in Door County, the assessor got fired because he lied to the state assessor and was falsifying the file, stuffing the file, they call it. We had a city of Madison assessor break into my home back in the 1990s. My wife chased him out the door with a steak knife. the trespass, you know. So we challenged our Veritas Village assessment because we felt we were being discriminated against and not assessed uniformly in Madison. So specifically in 2019, went to the board review, issued a challenge. The assessor punishes us by raising our assessment. And the board of review, of course, reaffirms her decision, which they almost always do. So we filed a lawsuit. Now we won the lawsuit in circuit court against the city, but then they appealed. And the appeals court said, we don't really want to let Madison lose because that would lead to hundreds of lawsuits. And so we're going to let Madison win this one. We're going to reverse the court decision. But here's a roadmap to what Madison needs to be doing and what the property owner needs to be doing if they want to challenge the assessment in the future. So instead of fixing things, the chief assessor, Michelle Drea at the city of Madison, chose to double down and, you know, continue to raise our assessments even more and in a discriminatory fashion because we compared to other comparable properties like ours. And the assessor has to do that. And really, she's just making it up as she goes along, which I'll tell you about in a minute. But so we issued a court challenge. We filed a lawsuit for the 2020 assessment. Then we filed a lawsuit for 21, and we filed a lawsuit for 22. So this went on for years. We consolidated those lawsuits into one lawsuit, which is very fortunate for us. So we didn't have to fight three cases. We only had to fight one. And the circuit court ruled again in our favor, but this time we followed the roadmap that the appeals court laid out. Our expert witness precisely did exactly as the appeals court said he should do in terms of providing comps and data and all of that. And so the city of Madison appealed again to the appeals court since they lost the circuit court case. And this time the appeals court gave us the win because they said, and I quote, you know, the expert witness, Veritas Village, et cetera, followed the roadmap we laid out for them. And we did exactly what they said to do. And so it was tough for them to say no. And they had given the city of Madison years and years to correct this problem. Madison didn't correct it. So I think they kind of pissed off the judges, you know, that Madison, Michelle Drea, has not corrected any of her bad behavior. And we found in the assessor's department, we found illegal activity. We found unconstitutional, you know, law breaking. We found violations of the assessor's manual, violations of assessor's department policies. In fact, and how can I say this? Well, you can read the court case, number one, you know, Veritas Village against City of Madison. But the circuit court fined the assessor $10,000, and the appeals court affirmed that, saying that they violated our discovery rights. They were so obnoxious in not following the law and trying to hide data from us that the court had to order them to give us the data. And because the court had to do that, they fined the city $10,000, which the city just wrote the check for a couple weeks ago. So the fine's been paid to my attorney. But this is so abusive. It's incredible. And what she was doing, what she's been doing is assessing us about 20 to 25% higher than comparable properties. So if we compare ourselves to other like kind of apartment buildings, we need to be assessed the same per unit basis. And she wasn't doing that. She, in fact, she would raise the assessment every time we would challenge. She would raise our assessment to punish us and basically send the message, how dare you challenge her, you know? And, you know, she did a lot of things to violate our rights in the depositions that we went through, which we had to call her out on. Illegal videotaping our deposition, you know, illegally having people in the room who are not supposed to be there, bringing an intern, which is illegal, to the deposition. You know, just, it went on and on. It was so abusive. But we won in the appeals case, and now we have to go and have show the Board of Review how much the refund is that we are owed, and then the Board of Review just needs to affirm that. Now, if the Board of Review does not do that, then we'll just go back to the circuit court judge and ask him to order the city to pay us the refund, which is over $1 million, and they have to pay interest on that. They owe us interest going back to all those years.
0: And
21: so the longer this goes on, the more interest they pay us.
0: To be clear, Terrence, when we talk about that interest, that's this is the behavior by the assessor is costing the taxpayers more money, correct? Am I?
21: Yes.
0: Yes. So
21: absolutely. And it's not a lot. It's like, I don't know, it's probably around 3.5%, I'm guessing right now. But it's every year, year after, you know, it's now 6 years, and there's the other one, which was 5 years, the other one's 4 years. You know, it's adding up. Mm-hmm. You know what I mean?
0: Talking this morning with Terrence Wall of T-Wall Investments online, twallinvestments.com. 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Mentioned listening to the podcast as well. You heard Terrence mention a story last week, part one of this conversation about the breaking and entering story, which very dramatic, very scary. But I will tell you, Terrence also tells it. It's quite funny as well. When you hear that, I urge you to go back and listen and subscribe to the podcast. Of course, you can do that at WIBA.com, also on the iHeartRadio app. Sorry to interrupt you there, Terrence, but as you were then talking about where you are in that process, I continue on with that.
21: Sure, absolutely. You'll have to jump in because I could just keep going with this.
0: I love it.
21: Sorry, you know, I'm trying to compress this multi, you know, 6 year journey into, you know, a few minutes. But what's going on now is Michelle Dre at the city assessor's office has reduced transparency and hidden data on the city's assessment website. So previously we could go on the website and we'd get the assessments of other properties, get all the data we needed to do an analysis. We knew what the code, you know, we knew what the description of the property was and all of that. What she has done is removed data from the website. So you have to go to the assessor to get that data. Now, when we call down there, they don't answer. You get a voicemail, you know, you leave a voicemail, we email, they don't answer. It's stunning how they've just barricaded themselves in their offices and refused to answer or respond. And what's happening now is she's coded the data. So, you know, if you want, say, brick exterior, used to say that. Well, now it's coded with a code, and we don't know what the codes mean. Okay. So she doesn't provide a legend for the codes. So not only hiding data from the taxpayers, putting these codes in place so you don't know what they mean, refusing to disclose what the legend is of the codes, it's amazing the amount of secrecy she has imposed this year. And I think she's doing that because, you know, she doesn't want people to challenge their assessments. And it's really appalling that she would raise assessments if you challenge. That should be illegal.
0: Yeah.
21: I just don't get that. But the law breaking is stunning that's going on down there. And it could all be fixed very easily if you had a good manager. There's lots of data. We all know Zillow.com, Realtors.com. There's lots of data on housing. They get all the transfer returns every time there's a sale of a property in Madison. They receive those transfer returns. They know all the data. They can, you know, they can get the income. They can get, you know, the sale price, et cetera, et cetera. So using the data in a simple, you know, spreadsheets, you could actually do fair and uniform comparable assessments across the board very easily. In fact, it would simplify their life. But what she's done this year, what she calls trending, and trending is allowed legally, but it means if you see, you know, a certain type of property, let's say all the multifamily, you know, sales have gone up, you know, let's say a range of, you know, 2 to 5% or something. You average that or whatever. Okay, fine. But what we're seeing is, you know, with higher interest rates, you know, values don't go up. You know, they stabilize or they go down. And she has decided that she's going to increase properties that are 0 to 10 million. She's going to increase them 15% this year. And if you're 10 million to 40 million, she's going to increase them 7%. And above 40 million, she's going to increase them 3%. Now, if you're a property owner that's smaller and you have, you know, you're not receiving any more income per unit than any other property owner who's in the $45 million range, why should you get a 15% increase while the large properties get a 3% increase? And why is my property, which is right under 40 million, assessed to under 40 million just by a tad, we're going to get a 7% increase, even though a property that's worth only $1 million more would be getting a 3% increase. So it's just completely made up. I mean, all of this stuff is made up by her. And she even went to the board review and told the board to ignore the court's decisions in the past. And we have that on videotape. But it's stunning.
0: It's very stunning and very dangerous as we talk about this stuff with Terrence Wall, of course, of T-Wall Investments. 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Terrence, we talked earlier about refunds and penalties and other things. I mean, you talk about this type of behavior. This could end up costing quite significant for the taxpayers and other around the city of Madison. I talked to a couple of the different home builders and others in the area as well. And I know you know this firsthand. There's a great need for housing in Dane County. There's a great need for residential housing. Which leads me to ask, like, what is the driver for this type of behavior? I mean, if there is this need, why would you be discouraging people from developing, as people are hearing your story and experiencing what you've experienced? I've got to guess that it removes some of the motivation, the desire to build housing in an area like Madison. What's the drive? Is this simply a cash grab? Is this? I know it's probably a little speculative, but any idea why the assessor would be behaving this way?
21: Well, you're right about if the taxes are too high, then the property, you know, developing new apartments or whatever would be infeasible, right? Mm-hmm. So you can't, the cities don't understand that. They think it's an endless pot of money coming from the landlord. Well, some of my tenants, and this is true across the board, pay upwards of $4,500 a year in property tax on their apartment through their rent. So if the taxes were less, the rents would be less, because we try to keep the rents as low as we can, but unfortunately, the taxes keep going up and up and up, and it's the number one expense item on your income statement. And it's the largest. I mean, it's not just the largest, it's the largest by four times. So it is the number one impact on what you have to charge for rent. And if they increase taxes, you have to increase rents to cover that, or you're in default on your mortgage. You know, you have to have a debt coverage ratio. We can talk about that sometime. But why are they doing this? It's a cash grab. She doesn't want to do a cash grab too much from the larger property owners, because she knows they have lawyers. And she knows that the amount of savings they could realize by challenging the assessment is enough to motivate them to challenge the assessment. But she also knows that small property owners don't have lawyers and that they don't have enough savings, and they're not likely to challenge their assessment. And so she abuses this process by raising their assessments 15% while raising the large property owners 3%. That's five times higher assessment increases this year. You know, in Middleton, we got hit with, some of the increases are $30,000 per unit. I know property owners who called me and said they got hit with a $50,000 increase per unit in Middleton on their tax, on their assessment. Now, in theory, the mill rate's supposed to go down. You know, when the city reassesses the whole city, you know, they're supposed to do this every 5 years. They're supposed to lower the mill rate to compensate for those increased assessments. But of course, they don't lower them, or they don't lower them appropriately, equally. So they just—it's another way to get more tax revenue. Madison's been doing that. They keep, even during COVID, when property values decreased, Madison kept the assessments increasing as a way to get more cash from the taxpayers. And it's really not only abusive, but it's driving seniors out of the city. They can't afford. You know, a lot of government people, government employees, you know what they do when they retire from Madison, Dane County? they moved to Door County, where there's the lowest mill rates in the entire state of Wisconsin due to vacation homes from, you know, people from Chicago, et cetera. And so they don't want to pay the high taxes that they cause working for government. So as soon as they retire, a lot of them move out of Dane County to a lower tax jurisdiction where they still receive their pensions from the taxpayers, but they don't have to pay the high taxes that everyone else has to pay by staying here.
5: Ironic.
21: So it discourages new development.

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6: 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Don't forget, if you want something covered on the show or if you've got a question about a topic we've already discussed, definitely submit your questions to Terrence. 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That's questions at TWallUniversity.com. Terrence, got just about a minute left in the program. I do think it's important as we talk about this stuff, what can be done? Is there action that can be taken? Is there any action that's being taken? What do you want to leave us with on that front?
7: Well, I'd say either you got to vote for a new mayor who will, you know, then change the assessor, or the mayor has to change the assessor, the chief assessor, and get this fixed. And they did that with the city clerk, right? When they had problems with the city clerk, they removed her from office. And also, I'm going to propose legislation through the state legislature to fix this. I'm going to work with our expert witness to pull together a bill that would stipulate what cities have to be doing, to be specific, not just say uniform, but then lay it out, like, how do you have to do this?
6: Great stuff. And we'll definitely keep everybody abreast of that and so much more. 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Or, of course, just head on over to WIBA.com. 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Terrence, thank you so much. It's always so enjoyable. I love getting your perspective and this great information. Thank you so much. You have a great weekend.

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6: Hey, fellow sports fans, it's Andy West. Let's look back on this day in sports history, August 28th. We'll start off today in 1950, where Althea Gibson becomes the first black player to compete in the U.S. Open. Gibson wins her first round match, defeating Barbara Knapp of Britain 6-2, 6-2 at the Westside Tennis Club in Forest Hills, New York. Jumping ahead today in 1994, Tiger Woods, at 18 years old, becomes the youngest winner in the history of the U.S. Amateur Golf Championship, capturing the last three holes of his 36-hole title match. And today in 2003, Eric Gagne sets a major league record with his 44th straight save of the season as the Dodgers beat Houston 6-3. Gagne eclipsed Tom Gordon's 1998 record of 43 in a row to begin a season.
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0: Good morning and welcome to the program. It's the Vicki McKenna Show. All right, we're going to try to pack in as much as possible on this Friday. We've got Tom Tiffany coming up on the program. Brian Stile as well. We'll talk about the appalling legislative record of David Crowley. That's coming up as well. Before we get to anything, though, your word to win the iHeartRadio Music Festival Flyaway Contest is music. Text the word music, M-U-S-I-C, to the number 200-200. And you could win a trip for two to Las Vegas to see the iHeartRadio Music Festival September 18th and 19th. That's a Friday and a Saturday. You get tickets to both nights of the show. You get hotel, airfare, ground transport, and $1,000. So what a cool, I mean, just the $1,000 is cool. So play the contest. Hopefully you win, and we'll let you know if you do. We'll call you if you win. And we won't leave messages. We never leave messages. We just move on to the next phone number if you don't pick up. So pick up your phone if you're playing these contests. All of our nationwide contests, you always want to pick up your phone, even if it's a number you don't recognize or it says unknown. I hate to do that to people just because it can be creeps calling you, right? But sorry, those are the rules. Okay. Hopefully everybody got a chance to see that incredible near total lunar eclipse last night. Probably not. No, I was the only one on my block standing outside doing it. But it's a shame if you didn't. But if you'd like to see, I'm just totally like pimping my Facebook page here. If you would like to see telescope generated images, so the image of the moon and the eclipse through a telescope, go to my Facebook page. My husband bought me a telescope for Christmas one year. Maybe like a year and a half ago. And it's a smart telescope. So it requires watching a YouTube to use it, right? I have to watch a video because there's no manual that comes with it. You have to, you know, and so I've never put the effort into doing that. And last night, because there was going to be a lunar eclipse, I decided that, you know, maybe it's time to learn how to use this thing. And it was surprisingly simple. It was much simpler than I had imagined. So I just set it up. I pressed a button that said find the moon, no lie, and it found the moon. And then I was able to take some pretty cool pictures through the lens of that telescope. So please go check that out. Just, you know, the more you can click on things on my Facebook page, the more the algorithm rewards my Facebook page, which means the more the content populates into people's feeds. And why is that important? Because it's not just moon pictures. It's also very important articles that are written that the mainstream media is not going to share, things like that. So I am just openly asking people to go to my Facebook page and try. It just improves the algorithm. Also on my Facebook page is a old photograph from around 1997 or 1998. And see if you can spot yours truly in that photograph. It's an old Z104 picture. I was talking about this yesterday. I decided to put a snapshot up. See if you can find me. Like the Where's Waldo photograph. You can see that on my Facebook page as well. Plus, there's a lot of great content. Articles, stories, etc. All right. So we're going to start the program. It's going to be a very typical frustration. Here it is. The Supreme Court says X. It's as clear as day. And then institutions refuse to follow X. So the Supreme Court said, this is the law on this issue. And institutions say, we don't care what the law is. And so what has to happen then is lawyers have to sue those individual institutions or entities to force compliance with something the Supreme Court said. Or there's black letter law that is completely ignored by an institution or an entity. And so lawyers, good lawyers, not the bad ones, not the ones engaged in lawfare, but the good ones have to sue again to force compliance with the law every single time. This is the whack-a-mole. We're going to talk more about the whack-a-mole. The University of Wisconsin seems to want to play whack-a-mole on its racist policies. Now, we're going to talk with Wisconsin Institute for Law and Liberty in just a sec. Let me just say this. I'm tired of it. Are you tired of it? Raise your hand if you're tired of it. Of course you are. Because if you violate the law, you have immediate consequences. If you rob a bank, if you speed down the highway, if you, you know, don't take your trash bins in, you are going to suffer a penalty. And that penalty is a real penalty, and it forces compliance because there's a penalty. But in the case of government institutions and entities, there really isn't a penalty. The penalty always aggregates to us, we the people. So if the University of Wisconsin, which is in constant violation of the United States Supreme Court rulings on affirmative action, on DEI, if it ultimately suffers, and I'm using finger quotes here, a penalty, and the penalty is, say, financial, who pays for it? We do, because it's a taxpayer-supported institution. We pay for it. I'm tired of it. And yes, the legislature should simply start defunding. That's what they should do. Will it harm the university system? Probably. It probably will. But the people who are making the decision to violate the law still suffer no consequences. And that's something that I think legislation needs to be drafted to address. If you are the head of an institution or an entity that is government supported and you consistently insist on violating the law, whether you are a superintendent in public high schools who refuse to abide by the law that says you can't trans kids without parental consent, you personally should suffer the consequences. Personally, government employees expect and have immunity. And that's what I'm talking about. So we're going to talk about yet another frustrating case coming up. And until legislation addresses this problem, we're kind of stuck with it. So we'll get to Wisconsin Institute for Law and Liberty talking about yet again the University of Wisconsin system flipping the middle finger to the United States Supreme Court. We'll be right back.
1: I'm Trent Rice, WIBA News. Wisconsin Governor Tony Evers is asking for federal disaster aid for last month's Fox Valley tornado.
2: State and federal assessments in Menasha and Appleton are complete, and the Federal Emergency Management Agency identified more than $20 million in residential, business, and public property damage. Evers also requests federal funds for northern Wisconsin, where straight-line winds damaged infrastructure. The request now goes to the White House for approval from President Trump. Raymond Newport, Wisconsin Radio Network.
1: A California man's dead after a car accident in Lafayette County. Sheriff's office says 79-year-old Daniel Smith of El Cajon, California, was driving a 1957 Chevrolet Bel Air on Highway 81 in the town of Argyle last night when the car went into the north ditch, crossed the highway, and went into the south ditch where it rolled over and came to rest on its top. Former Dallas Cowboys quarterback and CBS NFL analyst Tony Romo facing several charges in Wisconsin stemming from his arrest in Milwaukee. Police say Romo, who was arrested July 23rd, is charged with first offense, OWI, possessing open intoxicants, and unsafe passing. CBS Sports says there is no timeline for Romo's return to the broadcast booth after the network placed him on leave. He is scheduled for a court appearance September 21st. The Wisconsin Football Coaches Association asking high school teams across the state to observe a moment of silence ahead of this weekend's games. The association wants to honor Alma Center Lincoln football player Adam Massman, who died after being hurt in a game last week. Packers football starting at 4 o'clock this afternoon right here on 1310 WIBA. I'm Trent Rice, WIBA News.
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0: Welcome back to the program. It's the Vicki McKenna Show. So we'll start, we'll go through this list. It's not just the UW, but we're going to start with them. University of Wisconsin System has been sued multiple times. I think most recently in July for race-based scholarships. We've got an array of either state-supported or other institutionally supported policies that promote unconstitutional, illegal racial discrimination. Rebecca Ferdek from the Wisconsin Institute for Law and Liberty joins me on the program. She is deputy counsel there, and she's handling a few of these cases. Rebecca, welcome to the show. Thank you for joining me.
16: Thanks for having me, Vicki.
0: So we'll start with just the frustration. It's one after the other. So how many lawsuits just on the University of Wisconsin race-based scholarships? How many are we looking at here? I think there are 4 complaints and 2 lawsuits, something like that.
16: There's a lot going on. We filed a lawsuit on behalf of taxpayers and the Young Americans Foundation regarding race-based scholarships. We recently have a demand letter against the Minority Teacher Loan Program, which funds its loans that are going to higher education students who are going to teach K-12, and you can't get it unless you're a certain race. We have a lawsuit to end the supplier diversity program in the state of Wisconsin, And just yesterday, we issued a demand letter, including a pay for health care costs. Yet the state of Wisconsin is funding this with our tax dollars. And I can go through the number of issues in this one, but it's, you know, it's pretty egregious.
0: Okay, and we will. So you're right. Wisconsin's number two highest in the country for healthcare costs. Number two in the country. We're not the highest, mm-hmm. number two highest income in the country, but we have the number two highest healthcare costs in the country. And so the answer is lower the quality of healthcare, because that's what DEI does. It lowers the quality of healthcare because it sets aside merit in favor of race. Let's be clear here. This isn't about, oh, let's go find the highly qualified minority candidate. It's forget about highly qualified. Let's just find the minority candidate, which lowers the quality. Sorry, it just does. When you don't take merit into consideration and skin color is the only thing, you get poorer quality. And at the same time, you're artificially inflating the cost of everything because you get a 5% bump if you're a minority contractor in Wisconsin?
16: Yes, it's pretty striking, and okay. It's to the tune of millions of dollars.
0: Yeah, millions and millions and millions of dollars. Like, we need to pay more mm-hmm. than that. Let's talk about Medical College of Wisconsin. What are they doing?
16: Sure. So to back it up here, there's a Wisconsin statute that requires, in order to get the state funding, the Medical College of Wisconsin to, quote, make every effort to ensure that at least 5% of the total enrollment

0: enrollment, unquote, consists of minority students. And there's so many issues here. First of all, this is obviously a race-based admissions quota, and our tax dollars are being held hostage unless they commit to enforcing it. And race-based quotas of this type, they violate the Equal Protection Clause of the 14th Amendment. They violate Title VI of the Civil Rights Act because the medical college gets millions of dollars in federal funding as well every year. It violates U.S. Supreme Court precedent and even violates a recent unanimous ruling by the Wisconsin Supreme Court. And, you know, in that case, the court reaffirmed that the Equal Protection Clause requires all individuals to be treated equally when it comes to race, which could be common sense. You know, for most people, it is. But what that means is that if a state program like this has these race-based classifications, it has to satisfy a really high bar, what courts call strict scrutiny. And I won't go through them all here, but none of them are met, which probably shocks no one listening today. But it's particularly egregious here because they're demanding 5% minority enrollment, but the statute doesn't even define minority. And there's a number of problems we uncovered with that as well.
1: Okay, so minority, how about, you know, Trump supporters? If they're in the minority, can they qualify as minorities? I mean, what is minority supposed to mean?
0: If they are the right race, apparently.
1: Wow, that's exactly correct. It's melanin-based. Although I'm sure that if you say I'm a trans man or a trans woman, you might be able to check that box as well. What does that have to do with the quality of healthcare? Exactly nothing. But more importantly, it's against the law, as you just identified, in like five different ways. And here we are again. Mm-hmm. You've got the University of Wisconsin. They know it's against the law to offer race-based scholarships. They do it anyway. State of Wisconsin knows it's against the law to deliberately choose contractors based on race, yet they do it anyway. Medical College of Wisconsin knows it's against the law to deliberately discriminate against white applicants, but they do it anyway. But they do it anyway. And here we are. Wisconsin Institute for Law and Liberty can't just get one victory. You have to have each individual program sued. You have to write demand letters. It's never ending. They don't just simply say, ah, we were wrong. Let's comply with the law.
0: Exactly. I've been at Will for about 4 months. And yeah, this is my fourth or fifth related challenge I've already been involved in just this short period of weeks. So it's pretty crazy. And you know, the statute allows the Wisconsin Legislative Audit Bureau here to periodically audit, you know, the so-called compliance with this program. And it even fully admits in their reports there's no such definition anywhere for it. And, you know, the Bureau also hasn't released an audit report in 15 years, so we don't even know what's going on. So I also sent them a public records request, you know, what is happening? But I will say in their most recent report, which was now 15 years ago, they admit there's no definition. They instead just borrow the definition of minority from the program literally just struck down by the Wisconsin Supreme Court, as well as the statute for the minority teacher loan program. And on top of that, they say, you know, they casually mention in the report that the medical college just hasn't provided the necessary information to calculate Asian students under those statutes. So they just exclude them entirely from the percentage of minorities. So most people looking at this would just say it's a sham process on every level and it needs to stop. You know, we asked in our demand letter that the medical college immediately stop doing so and that the state of Wisconsin suspend it. And if they come back and say, oh, well, we're just not enforcing it right now or, you know, that's not good enough. You need to take it off the books because if you're just waiting until you maybe have a more favorable environment down the road to start enforcing it again, the problem doesn't go away.
1: Well, and you have no idea. They could just say, well, we're not doing it. But you don't know because right. no one's provided any records in 15 years on this. It just exists.
0: Right. Then rescind the regulation.
1: By the way, the Medical College of Wisconsin has all kinds of ideological checkboxes, has all kinds of, you know, woke garbage. And so I guarantee you that they are enforcing this because otherwise they're not going to get the dollars. And I want to correct myself and make an apology. It isn't just white people that are being discriminated against. It's white and Asian people. Asian people out there, if you're listening, you're white. Sorry, you're white. You didn't ever think you were, but you are. And so you're also going to be discriminated against. And that has become something that I think is quite pernicious, where you see a whole bunch of people who are disfavored minorities being lumped in with white people. And of course, white people have to be discriminated against. And it, by the way, it's working to the point where young white men are having a hard time getting interviews because so many companies or so many institutions are still obliging this BS DEI stuff.
0: Mm-hmm. Absolutely. Absolutely. Yes. It's still, you know, I think the tide is turning to some extent, but it is still very prevalent, you know, both in the private and as we're seeing the public sector. So
1: the tide's turning in culture, I think, but I don't know if the tide is turning institutionally. It doesn't seem like the tide is turning institutionally. So here's my question. Is a lawyer, not that Will wants to put itself out of work, although I suspect you would rather have opportunities to work on other things. How can you force compliance when a court says X, but it has broad implications? Why, you know, do we always see institutions and entities refusing to oblige the court? So what can you do so that it's not a constant game of whack-a-mole?
0: Mm-hmm. No, that's a great question. And perhaps it was naive of me, but with this recent Wisconsin Supreme Court ruling, I honestly thought that might help. You know, institutions might want to come into compliance as soon as they saw that ruling come down. But apparently not. Apparently it takes us just repeatedly calling public attention to these statutes and these unconstitutional programs, and then ultimately suing when our demand letter is just ignored.
1: Yes.
0: So, you know, I'm going to keep fighting as Will.
1: Do you expect the demand letter to be ignored in the most recent case, which is Medical College of Wisconsin, or the one from back in July, which is University of Wisconsin race-based admissions? I mean, is that just sort of typical? We send the demand letter, we lay out the law, and you just get ignored?
0: Well, I'm the newest person here at Will, the newest attorney, and so far that has been the case. So I guess the answer here would probably be yes, or, you know, we're certainly not going to get a rescinding of the program would be my guess.
1: Wow. So you just know, all right, it's event. We got to go through the motions. We've sent out the demand letter, and the lawsuit is forthcoming. It's always forthcoming. This has got to change. Rebecca Ferdak, go ahead, please.
0: No, and the only other thing I might mention in addition to all the work we're doing here is, you know, these institutions better think as well about their federal funding because, you know, Title VI of the Civil Rights Act is being enforced pretty heavily by the federal government. In June, the Department of Justice, U.S. Department of Justice, certainly not the Wisconsin, opened 15 new investigations into potential race discrimination in medical school admissions. So this is a problem, and, you know, I hope they can resolve it here without us having to sue, but we'll see.
1: I would like to see the Department of Justice, U.S. Department of Justice, put its magnifying glass on Wisconsin. I really would like to see that. I do appreciate the time. Rebecca Ferdak from the Wisconsin Institute for Law and Liberty, thank you for joining me.
0: Thanks for having me, Becky.
1: And we'll take a break. I'll be right back.
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0: Look up, look down, look around, look up, look down, look around. In the trees and on the ground, 'cause the ALB must be found.
1: Some signs of the ALB are dime-sized holes on tree trunks, a sawdust-like material called frass, and the beetle itself, with a long black body and white spots.
0: Look up, look down, look around, look up, look down, look around. In the trees and on the ground, 'cause the ALB must be found.
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6: Welcome back to the program. Don't forget you're still working on that chance to win the iHeartRadio Music Festival Flyaway Contest. Again, your word is music. You'll text the word music to the number 200-200 if you would like to win a trip for $2,000 to go hang out in Las Vegas and party with rock stars. I don't know if you can party with rock stars, but you can go to the show if you win. Okay. I don't think there's any way to get tickets other than win them. I'm pretty sure you can't just go buy these things. So quick update, as I predicted yesterday when Michael O'Neill was on the program, Judge Talwani got the new case on the USPS executive order on mail-in balloting. She's gotten all three cases. So the newest case was filing again a challenge and demand for injunction against the rule after the Supreme Court ruled that another injunction was lifted, and Talwani lifted another injunction she imposed. Well, she's now imposed yet again a nationwide injunction against that post office rule on mail-in balloting. So we told you this was going to happen. We just told you this was going to happen. We're not going to get broad election integrity measures imposed by the time the midterms roll around. Okay, Jim Pfaff from the Conservative Caucus joins me on the program. We've got a lot to get to. But I do want to sort of start there. This is going to have to be a big turnout win for the GOP, because the Democrats are going to do everything in their power to manipulate the process like they always do. And we're not going to be able to rely on the SAVE Act or this post office rule or anything like that.
7: It's true. Thank you, John Thune. So listen, what this proves, though, the fact not only that they're going to this judge over and over again, but that they are going over and over again, should put an exclamation point in people's minds on the fact that Democrats do not try to ever win fair, because they can't win in a fair fight. I mean, as bad as Republicans can be sometimes, the Republican message, the Republican platform is so ingrained into American culture that Democrats figured out they did not want to try to align with it anyway because of the political pressure to do so, which in the 1990s caused Bill Clinton to work with Newt Gingrich to cut spending to get us to a place of surpluses rather than deficits. And the projection of the Office of Management of Budget in 99 and 2000 that we would pay off our then $5 trillion national debt by 2013, like that was literally the projection they were making based upon the then current spending patterns. But Democrats decided they did not want to comply with that anymore. They decided this century that we are going to use law to change elections so that we can win without having to change what we believe. This is why I say, it's why I say the Democrat Party is not an American party, because they don't believe in the concept of liberty, the foundations of the American Republic. So, but the interesting thing about what the Supreme Court did is Norm Eisen and Mark Elias are going apoplectic that they do not get a free run anymore like they have had since the early 2000s. And that's why we've got to keep fighting this battle. But your point about having a massive turnout, absolutely. It worked in 2024. It's got to happen this year.
6: Exactly.
7: And if Republicans would just spend the last few legislative days of this year going ahead and doing what we all wanted them to do, or at least a little bit of it, they just might be able to make that turnout happen more fully.
6: Yes, that would be exceedingly useful. But I don't know if we can count on that. We'll get to, you know, Trump now throwing himself, since the Democrats are putting Trump on the ballot. He said, fine, if I'm on the ballot, then we're all going to run on my record. And we'll get to that in a second. But back to the Democrats. Back when Bill Clinton was president of the United States and was forced to work with Newt Gingrich to create fiscal constraints that were producing surpluses, you know, 26 years ago, surpluses. Now we're $30 trillion in debt. And there is zero interest among any Democrats in working with Republicans to create fiscal stability. We are on the verge of a debt crisis and no one cares. And it's gotten to the point where so few Democrats have indicated they're interested in working with Republicans that Republicans have abandoned the issue of debt and the deficit, you know, in favor of blowing the debt ceiling every single fiscal year. So that's what the Democrats have done, is put us on almost like a permanent track to a debt crisis. And I was just going back and forth with someone who I know is a Democrat who's like, well, can we talk about the debt? Can we talk about the debt? Well, sure. Anyone want to? No one on your side does. And only a handful on ours do now because of what the Democrats have done.
7: Well, this was happening right after the Tea Party wave. I mean, a lot of people, and I was there. I mean, I was there for it. One, I can kind of rightly call myself somewhat a founder of the Tea Party and one of the founders, in the sense that I was running Americans for Prosperity Colorado at the time that the stimulus package that Obama signed was going to be signed in Denver, Colorado. And we got thousands of people outside of the state house protesting that. Now, the reality is that what happened when the Tea Party won was that John Boehner worked entirely against them. They went to co-opt. There were 62, I think, new members of Congress that came in on that wave. It was a 54 new seat win, but Tea Party aligned people were about 62. He co-opted many of them because they went up and did what people do when they go to Congress. But there was about 25, which eventually became the House Freedom Caucus, that were pushing back against this. But you had these stupid Republicans say, well, you know, I mean, we got a Democrat president. He's not going to sign the bill, but they never made him veto the bills. So they didn't want to have that fight. Worse, the Bush tax cuts were expiring in 2012, at the end of 2012. I was working for Tim Huell's camp from Kansas at the time. He still remains a very close friend. I was his chief of staff. They were going to allow those tax cuts to expire and not have any fight over it. But the way they were going to do it is they were going to pass a bill that increased taxes. And it just alarmed us. Tim was so alarmed. We went and talked to all the conservative groups. It's what Boehner called Plan B. And he was going to actually have a vote to raise taxes on the wealthiest and, you know, go play into the Democrat game. And we were able to defeat that. That plan went down big time. But the point I'm making is they were fighting against every effort to get on a Republican track when they had all the cards.
6: This is always our problem, and it has been. And I would say, since Obama proved you don't need a broad message to win an election, you need to go and turn on your deep constituencies, your hardcore activists, which is, by the way, what they did. That's what Obama proved. Obama proved you didn't need a broad coalition. Although in his first election, I think he did have a broad coalition. In his second election, he did not. He used microgroups and micro-targeting to increase turnout and use the process, the election process itself, to win, rather than just saying, here's my message, like Bill Clinton did, like he did in his first campaign. And we have not been different since. It has not been different since. The Democrats have gotten ever more radical as they're trying to appease the various different political constituencies they need to turn out for them. So they're not interested in fiscal stability, boring stuff like the debt. And the Republicans, when they, you know, when they go in there and say, well, I just kind of want to work with everyone and try to solve problems, they end up becoming part of the problem because we need them to align on the right in a fight. And so, and I think that's part of the problem with the Republicans is that they're, a lot of them, not all of them, don't realize it's a fight for the survival of this country. Now we're $30 trillion in debt. All right, back to the elections. Unless Thune does something, gets the SAVE Act passed or something, then what we're going to have to rely on, and this is okay, I'm fine with this, is Trump on the ballot. The Democrats have put Trump on the ballot, and Trump yesterday announced, actually it was 2 days ago announced, fine, I have $400 million. You want to put me on the ballot? We're going to talk about my accomplishments, and every single Republican can draft on my accomplishments. As I understand, the intention is him to do rallies, is to, you know, provide resources, is to dispatch that $400 million war chest that he has and his own reputation to try to make Republicans win. And I think if that happens, then maybe our enthusiasm problem can be solved.
7: Well, that begins on September 9th and 10th with the GOP midterm convention. Correct. Now, the Conservative Caucus has made we're making a deep investment in being there in a big way. I'm going to do a lot of live media. If you and I do an interview then I'm going to be there right in the middle of it. So I'll do all my normal stuff. We're going to do a lot of extra stuff because this is a good first step. Now, by the way, I think it's going to be a successful convention. I got to tell you, I was on the phone with the organizers. And we're getting what's called a platinum suite. It's a fairly sizable thing that we're doing. And I'm actually a little bit impressed with how well organized they are. I mean, this is the type of thing you do over a year and a half period, and they're getting it done in just maybe a handful of months. And so if that is successful, it's a good first step. I will tell you this, Donald Trump literally is running for president again. It's not just that he's on the ballot. He's literally running for president.
6: Correct.
7: If the House goes into Democrats' hands, it's going to hamper him big time. He got a decent amount done in his first term against an onslaught on the Russia hoax and so many other things that they're bringing against him. But he's going to get hampered. He's had a decent run, definitely a very good run out of the executive branch, as bad as Congress has been. And but he's, if he wants to forestall that headache that he's going to be having, then he's got to keep the House. I think the Senate is still at risk, but not nearly as much as at risk. And that he's got to fight for it all along the way. If he's willing to do that and have rally after rally after rally in September, October, leading up to the election, I think that can help a whole lot. The message is not Iran. It's not in much of anything internationally, although the Canada thing is going to be lingering there because Mark Carney's trying to take him down too, FYI, but that's another discussion. But this is exactly a time to turn the message to what has been working, and a lot has been working very well. You need to highlight those things, admit the fact that it's nowhere near where we could go or would like to go, but it is definitely positive steps forward, and drive that message home over and over and over again.
6: Yes,
7: if Republicans do that, they can win.
6: It should not have to require this kind of effort. We shouldn't be at risk of losing the House. We had an opportunity with a gift of a Supreme Court decision on redistricting, and we didn't take advantage of that. Do you think the Democrats would have taken advantage of that? Yes. We've seen them do that in Wisconsin. Did we take advantage of that? No. Thought we would. Would have made it really hard for Democrats to have competed and won back control of the House, but we didn't. And so here we are, worried about potentially losing control of the House. All right, my last question for you, Jim, and this, what in the hell is happening in Texas? Honestly, How is it even possible that a mealy-mouthed little Sally Boy tranny fan who thinks, you know, Mary should have aborted Jesus is tied with Ken Paxton in Texas? In Texas, red Texas. What's going on there?
7: Well, there are three major things taking place. First of all, you have a Republican rhino problem in Texas. That exists. It's very similar dynamic to what

0: I think that dynamic can change. But the fact that it is that way, whether it was when Ted Cruz was running or now, just highlights the necessity of understanding that grassroots conservatives in the Republican Party do matter. You need to do what they're asking you to do, because the main thing in political campaigns is having energy of the voters you should have and building off that energy to grab the other voters you need to appeal to. And that does not always happen well in Republican politics because they don't fight. And the reality is that most of the things that Democrats have ever won, not everything, but almost everything that they've ever won this century has been because Republicans are feckless and weak in their approach. They do not oppose aggressively, and we need aggressive opposition. Now, Ken Paxton's a fighter, and I think that that's to his credit, and hopefully that will appeal well to folks in Texas. But every Republican candidate out there has to do that. It doesn't matter if it's Tom Tiffany, who you're going to be talking to later, or anyone else. And Tom seems to be doing a decent job of that. But you've got to go out and fight. You've got to show what the differences are, and you need to give hope to voters.
1: Yeah, land some blows. No more platitudes. Bust your butt. Land the blows. I appreciate the time, as I always do. Jim Paff, Conservative Caucus. Good to have you.
0: Thanks, Vicki.
1: And we'll take a break on the Vicki McKenna Show.
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13: There was a wealthy man in Palm Beach who was offering young girls a way to make money. That man was Jeffrey Epstein, and he had set up a system designed to bring him underage girls. Local police and the federal government would investigate

0: By their count, find dozens of victims. Epstein would become one of the world's most infamous predators, a man who could have faced decades in prison, but served just 13 months in his own wing of a county jail.
1: Why would you cut this deal with Jeffrey Epstein?
0: Epstein's abuse would span years and cross state lines.
2: New York, Palm Beach, New Mexico, Paris, Virgin Islands, and each one of those residences is an alleged crime scene.
0: 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Truth and Lies, Jeffrey Epstein.
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0: Welcome back to the program. It's the Vicki McKenna Show. I wanted to get to a couple of things. First, this is a headline from CNBC, which says, Iran calls for global pushback against U.S. sanctions, says diplomacy isn't impossible. Let me read that to you again. Iran calls for global pushback against U.S. sanctions, says diplomacy isn't impossible. What does that mean? Well, the end is near. We're very close to dispatching with this problem. The IRGC is not being paid. They have begun to turn on the regime. The people have begun burning mosques, attacking government employees, banding together to resist any kind of IRGC offensive action. And again, that is because the IRGC is not getting paid. Why is the IRGC not getting paid? Their currency has collapsed. Iran cannot export oil. Since the reestablishment of the naval blockade in the Strait of Hormuz, zero barrels of oil have left Iran. Scott Bessent announced, 2 weeks ago, that penalties for any country doing business or providing assistance to Iran will be severe. They will be cut off from the international banking system. They will be cut off from U.S. markets. That has brought some of these sleazy, more corrupt countries that want to do side deals with Iran to heel. We now control the Strait of Hormuz, and all of the mines that had been laid by Iran are gone. Traffic has begun to flow much more smoothly through the Strait, somewhere in the neighborhood of around 400 ships just this week. This particular headline does suggest that the end is near. Now Iran on its knees saying, hey, come on, can't we talk? I mean, really? Can't we? These sanctions are killing us here. We need the whole international community to stand against the United States. Yeah, that's the whole international community is going to be Russia, China, and Canada, because Mark Carney's in China's back pocket. Putin is in China's back pocket. But China doesn't seem all that interested in helping Iran right now. They were the people keeping them afloat, but not any longer. Okay, so that's good. So all of you people out there rending garments on this, it should make you feel better, unless all you want to do is really gripe. But this, if this is in fact the beginning of the end, then in 10 months, Trump and the United States military and Marco Rubio in the State Department and Scott Bessent in Treasury have accomplished something that for the last 50 years, every president has said was an existential threat to the United States. And that would be Iran. Even Obama did the nuclear deal, which handed Iran power on a platter, but he said he did it because Iran was so dangerous. Even Obama, even Biden, every president for 50 years has called Iran an existential threat. Everyone. And it does, I don't want to overpromise, but it does look like it is about to end. All right, that is outstanding. The other thing I wanted to bring up, because I am just a crazy super fan of Scott Bessent. Seriously. I mean, Scott Bessent should wear a cape. We got all these memes of Marco Rubio. We should have memes of Scott Bessent. This guy is the unsung silent savage of the administration. Scott Bessent just announced that he is going after all the left-wing NGOs, the 501c3s, the Soros-funded 501s, the Singham-funded 501s, the Vice-funded 501s, to remove their tax-exempt status. It is imminent that the tax exempts. What did I say? Like 6 months ago, Michael O'Neill from Landmark Legal and I were saying, you know how you really get at the USAID problem? You know how you really get at the NGOs? You take away their 501c3 status and make them pay taxes. We are maybe days away from that happening. Watch this story and join me in my fandom of Scott Bessent. Incredible. Incredible the work he is doing and getting almost no attention for it, except on, you know, on political right X. He's got a big fan base there. But in the general public, virtually no talk at all about the moves that Bessent has made. He's the reason why Iranian currency collapsed. He's the reason why the countries that were working side deals with Iran no longer are. He's potentially now the reason why the blob of NGOs could be maybe not eliminated, but destroyed significantly enough that they are no longer an imminent risk. We'll take a quick break.
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0: Welcome back to the program. It's the Vicki McKenna Show. So let's talk a little bit more about immigration. Hannah Davis is standing by from Federation for American Immigration Reform. And there are a couple of things to talk about, not the least of which is that DHS list and corresponding rule that has been enjoined again regarding the post office. The DHS was going to make a list. They were going to confirm U.S. citizenship. They were going to provide those that information to the states. States were not required to use the information, but again, they have been enjoined. So, Hannah, my first question on the first issue that I wanted to get to on this topic is, what are we talking about in terms of the magnitude of the problem? How many is the estimate of non-citizens registered to vote or potentially able to be registered to vote? What are we talking about, 1%, 0.5%, 10%? What do you think?
11: Well, it's bad. I know that. You know, we at FAIR, we wrote a report called Manufacturing Vote, and we really dive deep into how fraudulent the mail-in voting scheme truly is. And what's difficult is that we can't really put a percentage on it, right? We just know that it's bad. And so we dived into a bunch of different states that have mail-in voting and a slew of other laws that make it easy for illegal aliens to vote. And, you know, there's states out there that are issuing thousands of mail-in ballots to people who are either deceased or illegal aliens that are now deceased. I mean, there was one lady in California. She was successfully able to get her dog a mail-in ballot, and we all know how that dog voted, right? And so it's just, it's really bad, and it's kind of metastasizing across the nation. And it's affecting the integrity of our electoral system as a whole.
0: Yeah, I believe I just saw, and I'm, forgive me if I misquoted this state, but I think it's Michigan. They had attempted to remove voters who were dead, and they put them back on the rolls. The dead voters were put back on the rolls. There was I don't remember if it was a piece of state legislation, an executive action, or a court order, but dead voters were put back on the voter rolls. I believe it was in Michigan. This just happened maybe a week ago. So that's what we're talking about here. That's what we're trying to get at with the rule. DHS would, just to have DHS create that master list is huge. States wouldn't have to use it, but it sure would be difficult for a state to explain why it didn't want to use it, correct?
11: Exactly. It'd be a hard position to defend. And what DHS was doing was circulating these citizenship lists to the states and asking that the states do the same for the United States Postal Service. And unfortunately, we've got an Obama-appointed Boston-based U.S. district judge who's now issued a 14-day temporary restraining order just before the midterms. I mean, we're about a week out before some of the first mail-in ballots go out. It's really unfortunate, the timing of it all.
0: Okay. So I think they're going to successfully enjoin this to the point where it cannot be implemented in enough time to have an impact on this. So they're telling you they don't want to clean the voter rolls and they don't want to identify citizens. So I want to kind of move back to Wisconsin, if you don't mind. These are general issues, but we do have some specifics here in Wisconsin. In Wisconsin, we have a Department of Transportation database that largely functions as a citizenship database. You can be a non-citizen and have a driver's license in Wisconsin. You cannot be an illegal alien and have a driver's license in Wisconsin unless you lied. And what we have is a refusal by the state of Wisconsin to provide that information to the federal government or to run it against the voter database that we have in another agency. They simply refuse. They have the information, but they don't want to run one database against another to make sure that we don't have illegal aliens or non-citizens registered to vote.
11: I believe it. Yeah. You know, Wisconsin's woke as a joke. And we've got these states out here that are derelict of duty. They've got sanctuary policies, and that trickles down to our voting policy, right? And they try to hide behind the guise of, oh, it's too close to the midterms. I don't want to do this. It's too hard for us to send this to the Postal Service. Or, oh, the Postal Service is, you know, they're going to be taking on this new role of verifying voters and whatnot. They hide behind all these things instead of just telling the truth. They like it for our elections to be open to illegal aliens. They like it because they know how they're going to vote. And they don't care, you know, about the integrity of our election system. They don't care that Americans deserve to vote and know that no other illegal alien has voted against them. But they don't care. And that we're going to keep doing it until the federal government cracks down significantly harder than they have before. So I think
0: absolutely
11: what we're seeing...
0: True.
11: Yes. And I think what we're seeing recently with this U.S. district judge and this 14-day temporary restraining order, it's likely to be appealed. It's likely to go back to the Supreme Court. And, you know, it'll most likely happen after the midterms, obviously. And these left-leaners, they can't use that same argument. They can't say, hey, it's close to the midterms now. So what argument are they going to use? You know,
0: so I think you're right.
11: It's clear as day.
0: I think we're going to get the rule. I think we're going to get that rule in place. It needs to be codified as legislation, by the way, because right now it's under an executive order. But I don't think we're going to get it in time for the midterm. And I don't think we're going to get the SAVE Act in time for the midterm or anything like that in time for the midterm. The Democrats, I want to point out another thing. I mentioned Wisconsin. They're trying to force police departments and sheriff's departments to reject the 287G Memorandum of Understanding. The Democrat candidate in Wisconsin says he wants to prohibit local law enforcement from working with immigration authorities for any reason under that 287G Memorandum. And so we've got that going on where you have states that want to ban sheriffs from assisting the federal government. How is that even legal, Hannah?
11: Well, that's the question, right? And really, I think the deeper question is, why do they want to do this? Why do they want to make the streets unsafe? Why do they want to make it harder for federal immigration authorities to peacefully transfer a criminal illegal alien from a local jurisdiction into their custody, right? Why do they want to do that? And I think it's all about optics. Sanctuary jurisdictions, I think the last resort or the last step for them is optics. It's these police raids and sweeps on the streets. It's the media there, and they're getting all these paid agitators out there and they're all angry, and it makes the current administration look bad. But at the end of the day, really, these sanctuary jurisdictions need to be held liable for what they're doing, because people are going to get hurt, citizens and non-citizens alike, and state and local law enforcement. If they can't peacefully give a criminal illegal alien to federal immigration authorities, those federal immigration authorities are forced. Their hands are tied. They're forced to go to the streets and do raid or do a sweep, and nobody likes those optics.
0: That's an important point here, and it gets back to these uprisings. And then the ICE actions. You can't say, you know, ICE out. You can't, you know, pejoratize them if it's just the local law enforcement picking the guy up, holding the guy until the feds can decide whether or not they do want to or have the time to pick up an illegal alien. Everything would be so much calmer. Everything would be so much less violent. There wouldn't be these street actions. There wouldn't be massive raids. You wouldn't need six guys with long guns and live barrels, right? Most likely, most of that would go away if you could just have sheriff's departments and police departments with 287G. Sheriff's Department in Milwaukee County and the City of Milwaukee Police do not have them. And David Crowley wants to make sure no sheriffs, no police departments in Wisconsin can use them.
11: It's painfully ironic, because how can you sit there and say ICE out of my local city or jurisdiction when your policies are the reason why they're there, right? And so it's just absolutely backwards. It's asinine. It doesn't make sense. And it is a lot more peaceful and anti-sanctuary states. You know, they peacefully transfer these criminal illegal aliens and they get them off the streets. Why do these sanctuary jurisdictions want criminal illegal aliens on their streets? That's the question that we need to ask them.
0: That is, and I hope Tom Tiffany is listening right now, or at least somebody affiliated with his campaign is listening right now, because the immigration issue is a Wisconsin issue. We have fraud in Wisconsin. We cannot even get the information to piece together how many illegal aliens or other illegal alien related services are using state resources and federal resources fraudulently. Look what just happened in California, Hannah. They just passed a law that banned citizen journalists from exposing fraud committed on behalf of illegal aliens and sometimes by illegal aliens using billions of dollars in taxpayer resources. So this is a national issue. So if we're not talking about immigration in Wisconsin and we're not talking about fraud in Wisconsin, we're missing a big issue.
11: Oh, yeah. And it's hard to track. And saying, going off of what you just mentioned in California, they're in so much debt for the amount of illegal aliens that, you know, their taxpayers are funding. And of course, they don't want people reporting it because it's embarrassing to them. Their policies have failed. People are leaving them. It's a mass exodus. And they failed significantly. But I'm no constitutional scholar, but I do think that limiting the press's ability to talk about anything, a success or a failure, is inherently illegal. So it'll be interesting to see how that law plays out.
0: Yeah, I think that one's going to make its way to the courts as well. But that's irrelevant because they're going to do it and they're going to try to, they're going to threaten the journalists, just like they did with David Daladin way back in the day, with incarceration, felony charges, and that will simply dissuade most people from working on those issues. Okay, last one I have, and that is, explain what Trump just did with the visa pause. Because I'm not sure it's real clear. This is only, as I understand, what they call the cap petition for H-1B visas, right? So how does that work?
11: Are we talking about the visa appointments all being canceled and rescheduled?
0: Yes. Yes. And the new fee, $103,000 fee or something like that.
11: Yeah. In an attempt to be more thorough and selective with the legal immigration process, the State Department has essentially launched an initiative, a global training initiative that expands the factors that immigration officials can consider when they allow or don't allow an individual into the United States. Now, those factors haven't been released. It'll be interesting to see what they are. But right now, they've rescheduled and canceled all consular and embassy visits with immigrants trying to come into the United States until this new training is done.
0: So that's the visa cancellation. So does that involve people who have to go back home and reapply for their visa as well?
11: Yes. Okay. And what they've done is that they're in the interview process, and essentially they've been paused until, you know, all these consulate officers and embassy officers are retrained.
0: This is an attempt to get at the public charge problem, the welfare abuser coming into the United States solely to use taxpayer-funded benefits. Now, what about the $103,000 fee? What does this have to do with? These are these H-1B visas.
11: Yeah, the State Department's also cracking down in different ways. You know, they're looking into your social media presence, your history, what you've posted online. They're increasing the monetary value for applications, you know, making it more expensive for people to get here legally, and making sure that people who want to get here have the means to do so. And that kind of also plays in the hand what you were talking about with public charge. If these individuals can't afford the application, they can't afford to live here. And so, but when it comes to H-1B visas, they're just trying to crack down on that as well. That system is inherently fraudulent, and they're trying to make sure that if you want to come here, that you can afford to do so, and that you're not taking a job or a position from an American citizen that doesn't have to pay to get here, who's already trained. And so what they're doing is cracking down on the legal immigration pathways in multiple ways. They're really cracking down, trying to get around it.
0: I love it. If you're worth it, then your employer is willing to pay $103,000. And if you don't have an employer willing to sponsor you, you're going to have that $103,000 laying around. You know, mm-hmm. That's the point of this. It gets at the fraud. Hannah Davis from the Federation for American Immigration Reform, thank you very much for jumping on today.
11: Thank you for having me.
0: We'll take a break on the Vicki McKenna Show.
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0: All right, welcome back to the program. So we're going to get a little dark here on a Friday, I'm sorry to say. And that isn't because Wesley J. Smith is standing by, who's got a must-read piece at nationalreview.com and a must-visit website at humanize.today and a must-listen to podcasts. It's not because you, Wesley, it's just because of the topics you tend to cover get us to dark places. But it is lovely to have you. You're a really nice person.
1: Thank you. Now you see why I'm so much fun at parties.
0: Well, I actually attended a party with you and you were a lot of fun, believe it or not.
1: Yeah, okay. that was a nice night. Yeah.
0: All right. So let's talk about the latest in bioethics. And it's kind of under the broad umbrella of, it seems like modern bioethics is a long ongoing excuse for all manner of depravity. It's almost like we'll start with something that's impossible. We'll work our way through it. And you point this out in your piece. Then it becomes debatable. And once it's at the debatable stage, you can pretty much be assured that major bioethics institutions will start promoting it in medicine. So we are now at the point where the debatable stage includes kill people for their organs. So, yeah, Wesley, yeah, we're off to the races because once it's debatable, it will eventually become acceptable.
1: Yeah, just one minor correction. This particular piece appeared in the Epoch Times.
0: My apologies.
1: Not National Review.
0: Great. They're a wonderful group, too. Yeah, they're a wonderful publication. Yeah.
1: They would want me to say that.
0: Yes.
1: Yeah. Here's the situation. As you know, I've mentioned this to you before. I believe that if you want to see what's going to go wrong next in the society, read the professional journals, science journals, medical journals, bioethics journals. And in bioethics journals now, and it's been going on for several years, there are many articles being published that say we should not force people to be dead before they donate their organs. And we're even getting to the place now where some bioethicists, and it's not a unanimous by any means, but some bioethicists are actually saying, you know what? Particularly where assisted suicide and euthanasia is legal, let's make organ harvesting the means of euthanasia, meaning we'll wheel people into the surgical suite while they're alive, kill them via taking their organs, because that will result in better organs. And this is very frightening, because if you take a look at other examples, and one I often give is in 2009 or so, I began noticing bioethicists arguing that children with gender dysphoria should be given puberty blockers. At that time, people said, oh, we would never do that to children. Well, guess what happened?
0: You could also say that there was a time when the idea of a late-term abortion, producing material organs or whatever for research, was beyond the pale as well. And I just looked it up. That began as a debate in the circles of bioethics, and here we are. That is happening.
1: Yep, and also now in that circle, they're beginning to move. It hasn't gone in a huge amount, but people like Peter Singer, articles in the Journal of Medical Ethics have said, well, since it's okay to kill late-term fetuses, why don't we also permit infanticide if the child is born with a disability, or even because the child is really not a person yet, and if that baby doesn't suit the needs of the parents, well, we can kill that child. They call it afterbirth abortion. Pretty ugly, dark stuff. And some of this is really mainstream bioethics, and certainly the values of mainstream bioethics, which reject the human sanctity of human life, the intrinsic dignity of human life, so that if a bioethicist doesn't have a modifier in front of the term, such as, let's say, Catholic or pro-life, often these bioethicists agree with the things we're discussing. Not always, but often. And once a consensus is reached among the establishment, that's when policy really begins to happen, because you'll see, particularly in blue states, laws passed, or even in court cases where bioethicists testify and a judge decides, well, that should be done, and imposes a judgment.
0: Well, one of the most famous cases on that is the dehydration and starvation death of Terry Schiavo, where a judge decided, said, you know what? We've got these experts who say this is perfectly acceptable. And so we're going to allow her husband to starve and dehydrate her to death against the wishes of her family. And I don't want to relitigate that case. That judge was flagrantly wrong in allowing that to happen. Flagrantly wrong. But he was reliant in many ways on experts. Well, the experts come out of the mainstream of bioethics that may not, and that expert opinion may not have been mainstream only 5 or 10 years before that. And this is the problem with mainstream bioethics is it's not mainstream to begin with. That's why you say you have a modifier, Catholic bioethicist, Jewish bioethicist or whatever, but they're not in the journals. They're not part of the establishment that are now promoting things like, why don't we kill people for their organs?
1: Let me give you a perfect example of that. Bioethicists like to say, oh, we're just a discourse and so forth and so on. Well, when President George W. Bush appointed Leon Cass, who was a wonderful bioethicist, to head the President's Council on Bioethics to grapple with the embryonic stem cell issue, the mainstream movement went nuts. They started writing terrible articles attacking Leon, even though they had used to say, oh, we love Leon. We don't agree with him, but he's welcome in our discourse. One bioethicist even said he's akin to an assassin. I mean, you wouldn't believe the Sturm und Drang because a non-mainstream view bioethicist headed a president's commission. So, you know, at that point, I realized, wait a second, these guys, first off, they're not licensed. They're basically philosophy majors, lawyers, or doctors. And they're not really experts. They're politicians. They have a political, ideological viewpoint. And when they opine, it's not from expertise. It's from belief. It's from ideology. It's from politics. A barber has to be licensed. A bioethicist does not.
0: So that's a great point. And you can just simply be a philosophy PhD.
1: Correct.
0: You can have done absolutely nothing meaningful in your life, but now you're arguing on why human beings aren't exceptional any longer because you've already been convinced there is no God. This all, by the way, emanates from this sort of rational atheism that would, in fact, there's no such thing as rational atheism, but that's what they think. That's where this comes from. When you reject God, you reject human exceptionalism. But here we are. So here we are. I remember you coming on my program 15 years ago, and we talked about bioethicists saying that children who are gender dysphoric should be able to have puberty blockers, should be able to have cross-sex hormones, should be able to avail themselves of medical interventions. I remember years ago when you said there is now a new technology that allows gene editing, that allows people to specifically, you know, made to order their children. I remember you talking about that. I remember you coming on my program and talking about transhumanism. You wrote a book on it 20 years ago. And everyone rolls their eyes and says, oh, that's not happening. That's crazy. You guys are talking about the slippery slope. Well, I mean, the problem is the slope exists. It's been greased and we're all sliding down it. And in Wisconsin, back to organ harvesting and assisted suicide and those things, you have mainstream editorialists now writing pieces in defense of assisted suicide because we don't have an assisted suicide law. The Democrats have introduced one every year since 2019, and it's only a matter of time before we have one. When you start partnering all of these policies together, it gets scary. It gets Canadian.
1: Yeah, and the reason you're saying Canadian, they've got a euthanasia law, just as one example, where 100,000 Canadians have been killed. I call it being mated, M-A-I-D. They call it medical assistance in dying maid. They've been killed. 100,000. One particular doctor I wrote about has killed more than 400 people. There's also a doctor, I believe it's in New Jersey, it might be Delaware, who charges $5,000 to $8,000 per assisted suicide. She has killed more than 200 people. Vicky, that's more than $1 million. So you end up with a very utilitarianist-ish ideology combining with money and then the desire to save resources, medical resources, but also spend it on the transgender issue and radical reproductive issues. It's because they have rejected in the mainstream the idea that human life has intrinsic value simply and merely because it's human. In mainstream bioethics, human life has relative value. And often there will, the distinction is made between who is a person, meaning, let's say, someone self-aware over time, and who is not. And in this view, babies are not persons, so babies can be killed. Of course, the same thing is true of unborn babies. Also, people like Terry Schiavo have lost their personhood because of cognitive disability. So this is a very, very dangerous thing. When you give up human exceptionalism, when you give up the intrinsic equal dignity of all human beings, all kinds of oppression and killing and terrible policies can result. And that's what bioethics pushes. All of these issues are too important to leave to bioethicists.
0: Well, my question is, why are we still funding departments of bioethics? Why are hospitals putting these people on staff as advisors? Is this just a patina to get away with, you know, the insurance bean counting on why it's cheaper to off people or whatever, that rather than to give them excellent care? I mean, how did it get to the point where instead of just good, sound decency and moral judgment, we're relying on a bunch of people with university degrees in what amounts to, you know, the philosophy that you would have ordinarily associated with people sitting around smoking pot and talking about on college campuses back in the 1970s?
1: Yeah, you know, it goes, my book Culture of Death gets into this. There was an abdication in the medical sphere of medical ethics by doctors. And the idea of experts and the technocracy that we've talked about that is beginning to develop went into more thought about, oh, let's do it that way. The experts can tell us. Now, we have to make a distinction between, let's say, bioethicists at a local hospital who helps people work through difficult issues and doesn't impose anything. Because sometimes there are very terrible dilemmas in hospital care, and helping people work through those various issues is important. But when you begin to look to these people as experts to tell us what policy should be in terms of public health and in terms of medical ethics, that's when you end up in trouble. Instead of a discussion where families and patients have a great deal of input, it becomes a technocratic, let the experts tell us what should be done. And there's an awful lot of people in this country, Vicky, who just say, oh, well, the experts know better than we do. I don't have a right to an opinion. Yes, you do. And you need to exercise it, because a lot of bioethics opinions and policy desires do not agree with you. And they're supposed to be serving the wider society, and they're actually serving their own ideological values.
0: Absolutely true. And I think, you know, there are people out there listening right now saying, I talked to one of those people who tried to induce me into, you know, drugging my mom or drugging my dad mm-hmm. until he, you know, died instead of doing anything to sustain life until a natural end. Or, you know, the horror stories that are coming out now, thanks to the exposure by the Department of HHS, Health and Human Services, on people not being dead before their organs are being harvested and things like that. So, you know, that's why this stuff matters. And why you should pay attention. Wesley pays attention for you, so just pay attention to Wesley. How about that?
1: Yeah.
0: You really do. You catch things very early. And even sometimes I'll say, gosh, is that really something we're going to have to worry about? And 5 years later, we're seeing people promoted. I remember years and years and years ago, there were journal articles in you know, gender and sexuality journals. This is years ago, suggesting that attraction to children was just a sexuality. It was just another alternative sexuality. Then I remember back in Texas, some teacher had already adopted MAP, minor attracted person. She lost her job. But here we are 10 years later, and California is now passing laws protecting MAPs, minor attracted persons. We used to call them pedophiles. All that came out of academic journals. That began of perversion being justified in an academic journal. Not necessarily on the bioethics issue, but it's academic journals.
1: It's a drip, drip, drip process, where something is proposed, oh, this is ridiculous. Then the next time it's proposed, well, that's not really very smart. Then the next time it's proposed, well, that's worth discussing. Do you see what I mean? It's a process over time. And it leads to often really terrible policies. You talked about the slippery slope. So often now, it's not a slippery slope. It's facts on the ground. And how the slippery slope moves from that to facts on the ground is, this is going to happen because you're promoting A. Oh, that'll never happen. Then A happens and people say, well, of course it should. That's how this whole process works.
0: That's how we ended up with men in women's dressing rooms and locker rooms and prisons. I remember in 2015, I said it on the air, this will never happen because dads won't let it happen. I ate my words about 2 years later, okay? It absolutely happened. And again, it all began in academia. And in fact, the trans stuff began in medical journals. Wesley, I wish we had nothing but all hours and hours and hours of time to talk about this, but you do this at humanize.today. You have a podcast. You post your articles there. I hope people follow. Thank you very much for joining me.
1: Thanks for having me again, Vicki. Always good to talk to you.
0: We will take a break on the Vicki McKenna Show, and I will be right back.

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18: Oh, mama, I'm in fear for my life from the long arm of...
19: Just a few seconds before I send you all off to lunch. Coming up in the 2 o'clock hour, we are going to go over more of the radical record of the Democrats' gubernatorial candidate, David Crowley. David Crowley, who wants to ban 287G memos, who prevent any local law enforcement from assisting federal ICE agents or other immigration authorities, who wants, a constitutional amendment for abortion up until any moment of the pregnancy, you know, things like that. And as Wesley Smith just said, that's stuff that only a few years ago would have been radical. And now it's mainstream. So that's coming up, as is Tom Tiffany on the program in 2 o'clock. This is the Vicki McKenna Show. We'll be back here in just a couple of hours.
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22: She's waiting, like everyone else. I'm Lisa Brady, Fox News. The Massachusetts woman charged with killing her three young children, awaiting a jury's decision at her murder trial. Defense attorney Kevin Reddington telling reporters...
23: She's nervous. Like I've said before, she's very...

0: She's sad, scared. She's the same she's been forever. Since this incident.
1: The defense argues Lindsey Clancy was suffering from postpartum psychosis and is not criminally responsible. Day two of deliberations began nearly 3 hours ago. Fox's Nate Foy at the courthouse in Plymouth.
2: They just sent their first note to the judge, and according to defense attorney Kevin Reddington, what they wanted to see were those two bottles of pills and the knife that allegedly were used in Lindsey Clancy's suicide attempt.
1: Clancy ultimately jumping out of a second floor window. The Fed chair says the U.S. economy has been resilient, but that inflation is still running too high.
3: So the Fed's predominant focus right now should be on prices.
1: Kevin Warsh at a conference in Wyoming signaling an interest rate hike may be needed. President Trump says he'll let U.S. ranchers process their own beef, facing backlash over imports and meat prices.
4: Vowing to break what he calls a monopoly of just four big meat processors in the U.S., President Trump says he is authorizing legal documents to allow farmers and ranchers to process their own food. It's the latest policy aimed at the beef industry this week. President Trump signed an executive order allowing additional ground beef to be imported to the U.S. tariff-free. That was met with opposition and criticism from the U.S. cattle industry. In a social media post, the president says ranchers and farmers have always been a number one priority.
1: Fox's Jared Halpern at the White House. It's not clear how quickly new meatpacking facilities could open. The president's in cattle country, Texas, set to award the Congressional Space Medal of Honor to the Artemis II crew. 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
6: I'm Trent Rice, WIBA News. Wisconsin's gas prices are back to where they were a month ago. Going into the weekend, AAA says the statewide average $3.87 a gallon, essentially the same price as at this point in July. Madison drivers are paying $3.88 a gallon. Information from a rideshare driver leads to the arrest of a man suspected in three gas station robberies on Madison's west side. He's accused of robbing a gas station on Cammon Lane last month and a Citgo station off Mineral Point Road twice. Police say during the third robbery Tuesday, the suspect stole money, then used that rideshare to get away. Wisconsin's budget surplus is growing.
7: Preliminary Wisconsin Department of Revenue figures for 2025-26 show state tax collections came in more than $450 million higher than expected. That grows the state's projected surplus for the end of the 2025-27 budget cycle to nearly $3 billion. Wisconsin collected just over $10.5 billion in individual income tax, just over $8 billion in sales and use taxes, and $3 billion in corporate income and franchise taxes. Bob Haig, Wisconsin Radio Network.
6: Former Dallas Cowboys quarterback and CBS NFL analyst Tony Romo facing several charges in Wisconsin stemming from his arrest last month. Romo, who was arrested July 23rd in Milwaukee, charged with first offense OWI, possessing open intoxicants, and unsafe passing. The Green Bay Packers wrap up the preseason tonight at home against the Arizona Cardinals. Kickoff at Lambeau Field set at 6 o'clock, pregame coverage 4 o'clock this afternoon, right here on 1310 WIBA. I'm Trent Rice, WIBA News.
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0: Admitted to killing her three children, all under age six, in 2023 before attempting suicide. Her lawyer says the former labor and delivery nurse was suffering from postpartum psychosis and was over-medicated, while prosecutors say she is criminally responsible for murdering her kids.
1: Fox's Tanya J. Powers. Clancy could face life in prison if convicted of first-degree murder. The jury can also consider lesser charges of second-degree murder and manslaughter or find her not guilty. 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
3: I'm Trent Rice, WIBA News. A California man's dead after a single car accident in Lafayette County. Sheriff's Office says 79-year-old Daniel Smith of El Cajon, California, was driving a 1957 Chevrolet Bel Air on Highway 81 in the town of Argyle last night. The car went into the north ditch, then crossed the highway and went into the south ditch where it rolled over and came to rest on its roof. Wisconsin Governor Tony Evers is asking for federal disaster aid for last month's Fox Valley tornado.
4: State and federal assessments in Menasha and Appleton are complete, and the Federal Emergency Management Agency identified more than $20 million in residential, business, and public property damage. Evers also requests federal funds for northern Wisconsin, where straight-line winds damaged infrastructure. The request now goes to the White House for approval from President Trump. Raymond Newport, Wisconsin Radio Network.
3: New federal grants intended to help with Wisconsin's shortage of special education teachers. The $10.5 million grant given to the Wisconsin Department of Public Instruction is to prevent burnout among teachers in special education. DPI says in Wisconsin, just 43% of teachers in special education are still on the job after 8 years. The Wisconsin Football Coaches Association is asking high school teams across the state to observe a moment of silence ahead of this weekend's games. The association wants to honor Elma Center Lincoln High School football player Adam Massman, who died after being hurt in a game last week. The final Packers preseason game of the season is tonight, and we've got it for you right here on WIBA. Our coverage starts at 4 o'clock. I'm Trent Rice, WIBA News.
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0: growing.
1: Preliminary Wisconsin Department of Revenue figures for 2025-26 show state tax collections came in more than $450 million higher than expected. That grows the state's projected surplus for the end of the 2025-27 budget cycle to nearly $3 billion. Bob Haig, Wisconsin Radio Network.
0: A Fond du Lac man is accused of stalking a woman for 13 years after a brief relationship. Suspect 47-year-old Benjamin Larson is facing a felony stalking charge for allegedly stalking a woman since they dated for 2 months in 2013. Court records show the victim has reported escalating contact over the past decade, including unanswered messages and cards sent to her work. During a search of Larson's house, investigators say they found human bones, items Larson says belonged to the victim, and memorabilia related to serial killers. Larson has posted bond and will be back in court September 11th. He faces 3.5 years in prison and a $10,000 fine if convicted. A California man is dead after a car accident in Lafayette County. The sheriff's office says 79-year-old Daniel Smith of El Cajon, California, was driving on Highway 81 in the town of Argyle last night when the car went into the north ditch. They say it then crossed the highway and went into the south ditch, where it rolled over and came to rest on its roof. Janesville's only movie theater is closed. Yesterday was the last day of operation for Movies 16. On its website, the theater thanked the community for years of support. They say anyone with a gift certificate with a remaining balance can contact the theater by email and request a refund. I'm Elaine Lee Irvin, WIBA News.
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6: Her words weren't written under peaceful shade, but under fear for her life.
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0: Welcome back in, Clay and Buck. All right, we got a lot of people who want to weigh in on the presidential rankings that President Trump posted. Let's see. Who's the one? Keith in Arkansas.
1: Yep.
0: You believe President Trump is the greatest president in the history of the United States?
2: Yeah, I actually do. First of all, love you guys' show.
0: Thank
2: Great
0: you.
2: Great job. But yeah, with all the times that he had to deal with all the lawsuits, and he did a great job his first time as president. He learned it a second time in. He set himself up around a lot of good people. Hegseth, you know.
0: Okay, all these who would you put second? So Trump is your one. Trump is the GOAT, the greatest of all time. Who is your number two best president of all time?
2: Yeah, that would be a real hard question to take some more time to figure out. I didn't think past all my information on him.
1: I love that he knows Trump is one, though. That's it.
0: Yeah, thank you. Thank you for the call. So he has a one, does not have a two. I would just submit to you that if you don't know who the second best is, maybe you haven't thought through your list that
1: aggressive. Hey, you back off, Keith in Arkansas. David in North Carolina, we got you for 30 seconds, David. Who's the best president of all time?
3: Trump, without a doubt.
0: All right, who's two?
1: You, Clay.
0: Who is second?
3: Probably Washington.
0: Okay, thank you.
1: There you go. He's got that. That's the answer, by the way, I think that's a solid answer.
0: I mean, I think you could go Lincoln. I think you can go Washington. I think you could go Jefferson. I think that has to be one of the next three.
1: I know all of you. I knew that we were going to get calls right away. Trump is the greatest of all time. Clay didn't believe me. So thank you for lighting up these lines.
0: There are, to be fair, millions of people. Look at the lawyer here.
1: Backtrack it on this one. All right, guys, there's something I want you to consider. 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
10: Wisconsin Department of Revenue figures for 2025-26 show state tax collections came in more than $450 million higher than expected. That grows the state's projected surplus for the end of the 2025-27 budget cycle to nearly $3 billion. 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
11: A Fond du Lac man is accused of stalking a woman for 13 years after a brief relationship. Suspect 47-year-old Benjamin Larson is facing a felony stalking charge for allegedly stalking a woman since they dated for 2 months in 2013. Court records show the victim has reported escalating contact over the past decade, including unanswered messages and cards sent to her work. During a search of Larson's house, investigators say they found bones, items Larson says belonged to the victim, and memorabilia related to serial killers. Larson has posted bond and will be back in court September 11th. He faces 3.5 years in prison and a $10,000 fine if convicted. A California man is dead after a car accident in Lafayette County. The sheriff's office says 79-year-old Daniel Smith of El Cajon, California, was driving on Highway 81 in the town of Argyle last night when the car went into the north ditch. They say it then crossed the highway and went into the south ditch, where it rolled over and came to rest on its roof. Janesville's only movie theater is closed. Yesterday was the last day of operation for Movies 16. On its website, the theater thanked the community for years of support. They say anyone with a gift certificate with a remaining balance can contact the theater by email and request a refund. I'm Elaine Lee Irvin, WIBA News.
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13: Beltline westbound heavy traffic, Fish Hatchery Road to Seminole Highway, John Dillon Drive to Verona Road, 6 minutes. Beltline eastbound heavy traffic between John Dillon Drive and Monona Drive, John Dillon Drive to the Interstate, 6 minutes. On the Interstate northbound, Stoughton Road to the Beltline, 12 minutes. I'm Tom Beck, and that's your latest total traffic.
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4: It'll be another nice day with high temperatures in the low 80s and lots of sunshine this afternoon. Later on this evening, some cloud cover starts to roll in, and that will bring us a chance for some showers as early as mid-morning tomorrow. With your 27 Storm Track forecast, I'm meteorologist Emma Hippus.
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16: Federal Reserve Chair Kevin Warsh says interest rates may go up.
17: It's the Fed's job to deliver stable prices. No excuses.

0: Good afternoon and welcome to the program. It's the Vicki McKenna Show. We've got Tom Tiffany coming up and Brian Stile, Congressman Stile, coming up on the program. So be listening for that. Everyone, I shouldn't say everyone. The elite media, the Democrat establishment, also known as the people with institutional control in the United States, are pretending to be offended because President Trump changed Lake Ontario to Lake America. Oh my gosh. Oh my gosh. They did the same thing when President Trump changed Gulf of Mexico to Gulf of America. This is, they're feigning indignation. Now, maybe they are actually indignant because they hate America. That is possible. It is possible that the very concept of America offends Democrats. Maybe some of the journalists in Wisconsin could ask around. Are you offended by the renaming of Lake Ontario to Lake America? Are you? Huh? I suppose it's possible because they are offended about all kinds of words, right? So this is the thing that's just beyond ridiculous. What Trump is doing with Canada is trolling Canada. What Trump was doing with Mexico was trolling Mexico. He's trolling. It's kind of funny. It's a little silly. It's a little petty, right? But it's sort of kind of funny. Our president has a sense of humor. The elite media does not. The Democrats do not. But I just, for fun, I was going back and forth with some ex accounts today who were trying to come up with an exhaustive list of all the times the left wing changed language. And we were not even allowed to complain about it. If we complained about it, there's something wrong with us. We're bigots. We're something. So I have gathered from various different accounts and also off the top of my head on some of my own, about 25 times the Democrats and the left have demanded language changes and no one was allowed to freak out. They're the ones everyone knows. Secretary is now administrative assistant. Garbage man is now maintenance engineer. Stewardess is now flight attendant. Black is African American. Indian is Native American. Oriental became Asian, became Pacific Islander. Minority is now POC, person of color. If you complain about any of those, they'll accuse you of being racist. Illegal alien is now undocumented worker. Hispanic is now Latinx. Hispanic people don't even like that, but that's what we're supposed to use. Then you have the sports teams. You've got the Redskins that became the Commanders and the Cleveland Indians became the Guardians and the Edmonton Eskimos became the Elks. Marquette Warriors became the Golden Eagles. Then you've got the renaming of Columbus Day to Indigenous Peoples Day. And if you complain about that, what are you? You're a racist. If you complain about any of these, what are you? You're a racist. We had Madison Memorial High School in Madison, Wisconsin, because it was named after James Madison, who had slaves, apparently. That's now Vell Phillips High School. Mount McKinley became Denali. Fort Bragg became Fort Liberty. Fort Hood became Fort Cavazos. Boy Scouts of America, now that's Scouting America. Aunt Jemima's the Pearl Milling Company. Uncle Ben's Rice is now Ben's Original. Eskimo Pies, those are gone. Edie's Pies now. Mother is Birthing Person, or thanks to David Crowley, who drafted the legislation, Inseminated Person. Anchor baby. Can't say that anymore. That's child of non-citizens. Transvestite, tranny, nope. Trans woman. Gay, bisexual, nope. LGBTQIA, plus. Autistic is now neurodivergent. A long time ago, mentally retarded, which was just a description of a condition, is now developmentally disabled. Breastfeeding is chest feeding. Inmates are now justice involved persons or justice involved residents. Fat, nope, plus sized. Vagina, we had to rename vagina to front hole. Yeah, that's a nice one. Complain about that and you're obviously transphobic. manhole. That's the one that went away a long time ago. That's utility hole. This stuff has been going on for 45 years. They renamed Mr. Potato Head. Mr. Potato Head. That apparently offended people. There was Mr. and Mrs. Potato Head. Too normy, too heteronormative. So we're just going to call it Potato Head. Because all of the people were offended. The left was offended at Mr. and Mrs. Potato Head. And we could go on like this. They have been at this for 45 to 50 years. And they're serious about this. You're not allowed to be offended about this. You're not allowed to say, oh, it's really a shame that it's not called Aunt Jemima anymore. You're a racist. Try saying illegal alien. Try typing that in and not having Microsoft Word try to autocorrect you to undocumented worker. So shut up. Just shut up. I wish Trump had named the Lake Ontario to Lake Dontario. That would have been funny. Lake America is not offensive. Is it a little petty that he did it? Sure. At the end of the day, would I rather call it Lake America than Lake Ontario? Yep. But to be offended by that is silly. It's silly. It's like being offended by Mr. Potato Head or Madison Memorial High School or the Marquette Warriors. I still don't even understand that one. How is Warriors offensive? We could go on, right? Shut up already. Can't we? That should be the response from everybody on the right. Put a sock in it. You're boring. You're irritating. And frankly, I wouldn't mind putting a bag on your head and stuffing you in a closet for the next 35 years. We'll take a quick break.
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0: Welcome back to the program. It's the Vicki McKenna Show. I have Tom Tiffany standing by. Nice bump music, and oddly, it fits how I'm going to open the segment with you, Tom. And I don't know if you got a heads up on this. But before I get into it, by the way, welcome to the show. I do want to just steal someone's joke. Do you mind? I can't hear him.
1: Go ahead.
0: There it is. All right. I'm stealing this joke. So, and I'm only going to give Aaron Parnas credit once, who said, I totally envisioned Trump one day renaming the St. Andreas Fault to Joe Biden's Fault. I'm just putting it out there so I can say I said it first. All right. I'm giving you credit, Aaron, but that is all. That is the only time you will ever get credit for that. All right. Tom Tiffany's on the program. You picked Gimme Shelter by the Rolling Stones as your intro music. I do want to start with something that the headlines totally missed, that the news media totally missed, but is absolutely pressing on Wisconsin. The Federal Reserve estimated that the increase in housing prices, 30% of the increase in housing prices was caused by the migrant surge under Joe Biden. 30% of housing price increases caused by illegal immigration. Your opponent would ban 287G memorandums of understanding from being used by sheriff's departments and police chiefs in Wisconsin. He would not permit state law enforcement to cooperate with immigration, customs, and enforcement. He does not want any information to be forthcoming about the number of illegal aliens, and he is down on everything that would improve election integrity so we can make sure illegal aliens are not voting. So we've got housing, we've got law enforcement, and we've got voting all impacted by the migrant surge thanks to the left and Joe Biden and the Democratic Party.
1: Yes, and David Crowley wants to make it worse. I referred to him to a few audiences. He would be Wisconsin's version of Tim Walz. And you think about if he did this where he did not cooperate with ICE, that's exactly what happened in Minnesota. You wonder why they had such a problem in Minnesota last winter. It's because state and local government, Mayor Fry out of Minneapolis, they did not cooperate with federal law enforcement. It's really important for people to remember, there's only one entity that can do these removals because immigration is a federal issue. States do not run their own immigration system. It's only the federal government that can do these removals. So your local police chief, county sheriff, the state patrol, they cannot do those removals. They are not legally allowed to do it, but you can have them. You can have them coordinate with the federal authorities, and then you can remove them, and you remove them when they're in jail so that they're not a threat to the people out on the street, because that's exactly what happens is somebody who's under a detainer here illegally, probably committed a violent crime, they're going to be out in the street running for their life. I mean, you've endangered the public that way. That is why these removals should be done in cooperation with local law enforcement, and you do it in the local jails.
0: You bet.
1: That way people are kept safe.
0: That's right. There would have been no need to surge ICE in Minneapolis. There would have been zero need to do that. Now let's talk about housing. When you pour 20 million people in the course of 4 years into the United States of America, they need housing. That means that the pressure on supply overnight, you know, increased exponentially. No wonder we can't build our way out of this. You've got to kick the illegal aliens out, and you've got to make sure that home loans are available only to citizens of the United States. You can do some other things to improve regulation, but the first thing you do is you get a handle on supply, and the way you do that is to make sure that Americans are the ones that get the first crack at housing.
1: No doubt. I mean, why did we play the bump music of Gimme Shelter? That's exactly what millions of people did coming across the border. Hey, gimme shelter. And Americans wonder why home prices just skyrocketed. I mean, a little bit of it was COVID, but most of it was the supply of housing was getting sucked up. And I say to all these young people that are following this siren song of socialism, really look at what actually happened for why you can't afford to buy a home. As you just cited, 30% of the increase in housing happened as a result of the supply being diminished by illegal aliens, millions of them coming into our country. Let's get to the root cause. I mean, we hear root cause frequently from people like former Vice President Kamala Harris. You need to remove these people who are here illegally, and you're going to free up a whole lot of housing.
0: You bet. Now, here's the thing. You dingbat little wide-eyed socialists out there. You want mass migration. You want open borders, but you want cheap housing. You can't have both of those things. You simply can't. They do not coexist. They don't. You don't want new buildings. You don't like landlords. You don't like lenders. You don't like, you know, you've got the socialists saying what we need is a bank, a government bank. What we need is to get rid of landlords and have the government be the landlords. Wow. I mean, the cognitive dissonance is astonishing if you think about this. And just because David Crowley, you know, pretends by wearing, you know, puts on a crispy little polo shirt that he doesn't look like the wild-eyed radical that Francesca Hong was, his policies are identical to hers, with the exception of liking Thanksgiving and really, really loving data centers in your backyard.
1: Isn't that all the truth? Yes, Francesca had a hard edge on her socialism. David Crowley is the smiling socialist, and he said it. He said it. It's nearly a month ago when he said, my policies will be very little different than Francesca Hong's. And we all know that was socialism. Why would we expect anything different? And by the way, they've seen it in Milwaukee, right? Five of the six budgets that he's done, property taxes have went up. The only time they didn't go up is when he raised the sales tax to the highest level in the state of Wisconsin, highest county sales tax in Wisconsin. And then on top of it now, I think their projected deficit over the next 5 years is $169 million. This is a classic tax and spender.
0: Oh, this guy has no fiscal restraint or responsibility or accountability whatsoever. We talked about him, you know, just forgetting to pay the contract for his employees' health insurance. Just, oh, oops. So, my bad. So sorry. Yeah, so now you got $50,000 in medical bills. What can we do about that? Oh, I know. Let's expand Medicaid. Let's give everybody free health care. Let's make everything free. See, that's where we are. And that's why Wisconsin is now getting closer to Illinois than it is to a state like Indiana, Iowa, or Tennessee in terms of its affordability and its fiscal stability. So we don't want to be Illinois. Well, I'm sorry. The Democrats apparently want us to be Illinois. So what can we do? It's getting so that all of the Walker reforms have been broken apart or somehow weakened. So what can we do to put Wisconsin back on track to be open for business, to be affordable to live, to give people options for housing, to make sure energy costs are not exploding? By the way, David Crowley would like to power those data centers on wind and solar. You know, what can we do?
1: There's two words, affordability and accountability. Number one, on the accountability front, we are going to make sure that all of state government is audited. We see the billions of dollars of fraud in Minnesota. We don't know how much is in Wisconsin, but we know there is a lot of it. And we need to root out every bit of it. And on the affordability front, we laid out our tax plan this week. We're going to end the 400-year property tax increase. We're going to return all of the budget surplus back to the people of the state of Wisconsin. Every penny of it, we're going to return it to the people of the state of Wisconsin. 10% income tax cut for those that make $150,000 or less, those working class people, and no taxes on tips and overtime. We're going to put more money in people's pockets, not take it out of their pockets like David Crowley has. You wonder why Milwaukee County struggles when they have politicians like that? It's no wonder. We put more money into people's pockets, don't regulate them to death, and you are going to see a Wisconsin that's going to surge. And I tell you, Vicki, we can compete with all those Tennessee and Texas and Florida. I don't care what anyone says. We've got good people in Wisconsin, industrious, hardworking. They just need a state government that will look out for them rather than them always having to answer to state government. And we do that, and Wisconsin's going to take off.
0: Well, I'll tell you something. One of the ways right now, there's a huge row going on and people don't want this thing. They don't want these massive transmission lines to connect North Dakota wind power to end users outside the state of Wisconsin. And you know, Tony Evers is saying nothing about that. I'm not saying that you can stop a federal project, but he's not even standing up for his taxpayers. David Crowley is silent. I bet he doesn't even know that's going on. I bet that's not even on his radar screen. He's all about the wind and the solar and the stuff that has caused a 47% energy inflation in Wisconsin. How about we let some people have a say at the Public Service Commission instead of it being handpicked by utility lobbyists? That would be something. You know, and on housing, I think overnight, if you deregulated, if you got rid of illegal aliens and the subsidized housing that they are occupying, which is market rate housing for anybody who's not an illegal alien, I think you could reduce housing prices by 20%. I think you could do it within a 6-month time frame by making some really simple changes that 85% of Wisconsin agrees with.
1: There's a much better way to your first point in regards to these massive power lines that they want to build. We should have never gotten there to begin with, because you don't close down your baseload sources of power unless you're going to replace it with baseload sources of power. So we have intermittent energy that's on at most 25% of the time. And by the way, you want to build solar, go ahead, put it over impervious surfaces, a parking lot, an industrial building, something like that. But stop converting our farmland, because you know what's going to happen as we convert our farmland? We're going to drive up food prices also. We've already driven up electricity rates in the last 8 years by over $2 billion to the people of the state of Wisconsin. It is wholly unnecessary. Get back to base load sources of power. Let's embrace the new nuclear technologies, and we can have abundant, affordable, reliable electricity in Wisconsin once again. And we better do it, because otherwise we're going to lose the competition with other countries like China, who are building nuclear.
0: Absolutely true. Absolutely true. And the states that are smart about this, like Tennessee, like Indiana, like Iowa, they're going to be stealing our greenfield developments. They're going to be stealing business expansion from us. It is expensive to power your house or your business in Wisconsin because of this garbage, this green garbage. Tom Tiffany, everyone needs to go take a look at your website, because you've updated it with a whole bunch of very specific items on your platform. This has just got to be a fight to the bitter end, because the media is not going to help you. So thank you very much for jumping on the program today.
1: TomTiffany.com. You can see it all there. We're not scared to put our agenda front and center.
0: You know who is? David Crowley. He doesn't want to talk about tampons and men's rooms or data centers, really. Thank you very much, Tom. Good to have you.
1: Great to join you, Vicki.
0: And we will take a break on the Vicki McKenna Show.
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19: The different color noises, white noise, brown noise, pink noise. Brown noise is deeper, has lower frequencies, it's got more bass, minimalizes that higher frequency. Mm-hmm. And I didn't really know this, but apparently you can liken some of these to sounds in nature. And apparently brown noise is more akin to like a river rapid or a heavy rainfall or thunder.
20: Because there's also white noise and pink noise, you think brown noise is just named after the color brown. Wrong. There was a scientist named Robert Brown from Scotland.
19: White noise is used, aside from just sleeping, a lot of times with like noise-canceling headphones and stuff, mm-hmm. masking other sounds.
20: Pink noise is a little different. It's kind of like the compromise between white noise and brown noise.
19: As far as which one is best for sleep, there have been some very middling studies over the years. But at Oxford in 2017, they said that they fell asleep 40% faster listening to white noise, but their overall sleep was about the same.
20: Okay.
19: There was a study in 2017 from Northwestern of 13 older adults, and they said pink noise provided deeper sleep overall and improved ability to recall words.
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0: The program. It's the Vicki McKenna Show, and I have Congressman Brian Stile standing by on the program. Congressman, welcome to the show. Good to have you back.
21: Vicki, thanks for having me on.
0: So let me just level an accusation against you. This is what the Democrats are saying. This is what the media is allowing the Democrats to say without any challenge, pushback, or fact check. Brian Stile's cutting Medicaid. Brian Stile doesn't want poor people to have access to health care. Brian Stile hates senior citizens. And I'm not hyperbolizing much on that. That pretty much is the campaign against you.
21: The Democrat lies in this campaign will continue. What we have done is protected Medicaid for the American citizens it was designed for and making sure that we're rooting out waste, fraud, and abuse. Total Medicaid spending in the state of Wisconsin as provided by the federal government year over year will increase by roughly $1 billion, a billion with a B. And it will increase federal support by roughly 10%. The part that we're rooting out and what the Democrats are upset about is we're actually rooting out the waste, the fraud, and the abuse. We're putting in place work requirements for able-bodied, childless adults of working age to say, if you are able to work, if you don't have kids, if you're one of those individuals who are sitting on and living on the couch in the basement of your mom and dad, and you want to receive federal benefits, you got to have some skin in the game. We want you to go work for 20 hours a week, look for work, go to school, or at a minimum, volunteer 20 hours a week to receive those benefits. Only a Democrat would call that a cut. What we know as conservatives is that we're protecting the program for those it was designed for. We're investing the money to make sure the least amongst us are helped. We're also encouraging and helping people get back up and on their feet to live a life of sustainability. The Democratic lies in this campaign, Vicki, are not going to stop, and they are absolutely egregious.
0: We have a massive increase in the number of people accessing Medicaid in Wisconsin. Wisconsin rejected the Obamacare bribe of the Medicaid expansion. BadgerCare is Medicaid, so everybody understands that. Don't confuse them. They're the same thing. We rejected that, and yet, after COVID, we still have almost the same number of people on Medicaid. Huh. That sounds suspiciously to me like maybe they're not being honest in their reckoning of what their situations are. And that's what some of the changes get to. Those people who are sitting there who can work, who there are plenty of jobs in Wisconsin, period, but aren't, are scamming the system. We have illegal aliens scamming the system. We have fraudsters creating fake hospice centers and things like that, Brian, scamming the system. The Democrats are against getting rid of the people who are scamming the system. It's mind-boggling.
21: Well, this is what's so frustrating. Again, I think it's important you correctly pointed out Medicaid in Wisconsin is BadgerCare, different than Medicare, which takes care of our seniors. So Medicaid is the program we're looking at, and they have found fraud time and time again in Wisconsin's Medicaid program, in particular in Milwaukee and in Milwaukee County. If we just look at this year, an Obama-appointed judge found criminal activity that were involving, his words, mind-boggling. He said, for Milwaukee, this is huge. Earlier this year, an individual was sentenced on criminal charges for the healthcare fraud for billing the state of Wisconsin, which ultimately, right, is Wisconsin plus the federal government, for care that was never provided. The investigators in that case, they found falsified timesheets, improbable work hours, inconsistencies. One of the individuals that would ultimately get sentenced and convicted was billing more than 24 hours in a day. Now, I know a lot of hard workers in Wisconsin. Nobody in Wisconsin works more than 24 hours in a day. And that was the reason that this individual got caught. The abuse, the fraud inside these programs is egregious. That is what we are after. Protecting the program for those it was designed for. Individuals that are disabled, young children, the truly destitute individuals that are incredibly poor. We want to make sure those people are protected. But you got to root out the waste, fraud, and abuse. And that is what Democrats want to protect. You see it in the Learning Center in Minnesota, and you see it in the fraud that has actually been individuals who've now been convicted time and again in Milwaukee and in Milwaukee County.
0: So everybody understands 40% in Wisconsin, it's 40%. 40 cents of every $1 in Medicaid slash Badger Care is paid for by state taxpayers. It's the single largest growing sector of the Wisconsin budget. Every time the budget goes up, I mean, it will go up automatically unless we do something about Medicaid, unless we do something to get able-bodied people back into the workforce, unless we stop the fraud, that line item in the Wisconsin budget will eventually consume the majority of the budget. It will crowd out other health services. It will crowd out education. It'll crowd out roads, law enforcement, everything. That's what people don't understand, I think. And that's why it's appalling that the media just won't fact check the Democrats on this. We are almost at the exact same level of people using BadgerCare as we were during COVID. That makes no sense. And even accounting for that, Brian, we're spending too much in Medicaid. We don't have enough people, it seems, that actually exist that are using Medicaid, and yet all of these dollars are being laid out by state of Wisconsin. If you just grok this stuff, it demands at least an audit, if not a full criminal investigation.
21: There is meaningful and substantive fraud. You can take the case of an individual who was just convicted in Milwaukee last week. And this individual, what he was doing is, you're spot on. And what he was doing is coaching people on how to falsify their documents to tell them to pretend that they couldn't read or write English so that the forms could be filled out by him. And then he was taking kickbacks from these individuals for services that were never provided. This is the type of egregious abuse we have seen inside this program. And it's why the reforms, in particular work requirements, for example, are so important. to root out the waste, fraud, and abuse in these massive government spending programs and then protect it for those it was designed for. The Democrats, of course, will call that a cut. What we would call that in any reasonable sense of the word is an investment, because we increase total spending, an investment in the program to make sure that it's there for those who is the American citizens it was designed for, but to root out the abuse of the program. Democrats are only measuring these programs by how much money is spent. Conservatives, we have to become better at measuring the programs by their success. And the success in this case for many of these individuals is, can we help them get back up and on their feet? And for individuals that are permanently disabled, make sure that the program is there and healthy to protect them. But the media, the legacy corporate media, wants to fearmonger on this. And it is absolutely egregious what they have done and what the Democratic Party is willing to do.
0: Yeah, I remember this was last week or week before, maybe it was right before I went to Canada. There was a piece, and I think it was Channel 3 in Madison, had some guy in a wheelchair who wheelchaired to protest the cuts to Medicaid. I'm like, dude, first off, you qualify because you're disabled. Secondly, there was an increase, not a cut. There's $1 billion more in Wisconsin. We'll make that point. If you hear anything other than that, ladies and gentlemen, then you pick up the phone and you call that news station, you call the editor of the newspaper, or you call out the lies that that Democrat at your door is telling you, because it's BS. So I want to get to something else, if you don't mind. And I saw this and I thought of you. Now, I know it's not, it doesn't address the Act Blue situation on point, but I saw he's my favorite administration official, Scott Bessent, announced that he is going after the 501c3 tax exempt status of multiple different massive NGOs that have been funding the Democrat machine, but are part of the laundering scheme that has become Act Blue, which is the big clearinghouse for dollars for the Democrats. And so I'm wondering if we are close to getting our arms around what has become the money laundering blob the Democrats rely on for consistent massive spending every election cycle.
21: Well, the work on the 501c3 is incredibly important. It's something that I spent a lot of time on, because under current law, foreign individuals can contribute to these 501c's that then funnel the money through multiple organizations, and ultimately they turn into TV political ads. And so we have a massive loophole in federal law that needs to be closed, and I've been working on closing, to say, no, foreign money can never make their way into political advertisements in the United States of America, with the simple premise being U.S. elections are for U.S. citizens only. And so the Treasury Department, looking at the tax-exempt status of many of these organizations that are funneling funds, and my concern is foreign funds in particular, which we know have made their way in, need to be investigated. And those that are using this as a mechanism, we need to change the law and shut them down. We need to have a broad approach. I've been working in particular on Act Blue. We have brought individuals in, including the CEO, who pled the fifth, refusing so much as to answer how to correctly say her name. That's a sign you're a Democrat when you plead the fifth about the proper pronunciation of your name. But we need to look at the mechanisms that Democrats are using in these online fundraising platforms through 501c organizations to determine, do we have the proper protocols in place to prevent foreign funds from coming into our elections? It's my belief we do not. We need to change the law, and individuals who are breaking the law absolutely need to be held accountable.
0: You bet. And what Bessent can do as Treasury Secretary is he can identify the foreign dollars, and that gives him the authority to issue the demand that the 501c3 status be removed. Now, we may not always have a guy as just quietly savage as Scott Bessent is. And I say that with love, by the way. He's my favorite ninja in the White House right now. So the law needs to change on what qualifies for 501c3 tax exempt status. I'm just an educational organization. I don't have to pay tax. I'm just educating, says the Open Society Foundation, says all of these other Sunrise organizations, whatever it's called, Sunrise Committee, which is funded by Chinese dollars. And it flows into activism, and it ultimately flows into television ads and lit drops and things like that. I mean, it's not hard. This is not hard stuff to figure out, but at least now we have a Treasury Secretary willing to try to drop hammers while you guys work on legislation?
21: The Treasury Secretary has been great on this. This is about having an all of the above approach to investigate how these illegal funds have entered into the U.S. political system and to actually root them out and hold individuals accountable. I think across the board, everybody's sick about the amount of money that has come into politics, the advertisements you have to see. But let me tell you, nobody thinks there should be foreign funds in our election. Act Blue has not had the fraud prevention protocols in place that they need. We identified that early. We've been bird dogging that. The underlying laws need to change. Our entire campaign finance system was not designed for the digital era. And we need to dramatically update our laws to prevent the foreign funds from coming into U.S. elections. And it's great to have an administration with the Trump administration that is taking this seriously and leveraging the powers that the Department of the Treasury has to actually root this out.
0: Right. I'm Brian Stile. Thank you so much for jumping on the program today. It's always good to have you on the show.
21: Vicky, thanks for having me.
0: And we will take a break on the Vicky McKenna Show. I will be right back.
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29: Lisa Sky Hain loved working with people.
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1: They say it happened over 18 years at least four different schools at the hands of the same two men, Ronnie and Donnie Stoner. Those men, trusted educators, football coaches, and twins, are now facing more than 50 charges related to alleged child sex abuse. So why did it take so long? This is a story about a group of women who say they survived the abuse, who took matters into their own hands and are still fighting for the girls they used to be.
6: 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No one ever came forward.
1: They're telling their story in a new season of Dig, coming soon from the Kentucky Center for Investigative Reporting.
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7: I'm Julian Edelman. That's Rob Gronkowski. And guess what, folks? We're teammates again. And we're going to welcome you guys all to Dudes on Dudes.
8: Dudes on Dudes.
7: That sounds a little weird, but that's what this is going to be. Roberto, what's Dudes on Dudes?
8: Well, I'm a dude, you're a dude, and Dudes on Dudes is our brand new show. And we're going to see who the ultimate dude really is.
7: The premise of this show is going to be, we're going to highlight players, peers, guys that we played against, legends from the past. We'll get into the types of

0: That is going to do it for me. I hope everybody has a wonderful weekend. Coming up on Monday's program, Senator Ron Johnson, we're going to try to cover as much as we can, maybe with an extended segment. We'll talk about the federal debt. Suddenly everybody cares about the debt. Really? Where have you been? I've got your man. His name's Ron Johnson. He's been talking about it for years. We'll talk more about Medicaid, vaccines, the lies Big Pharma told us about Tamiflu, and lots more coming up on Monday. Have a great weekend. This is the Vicki McKenna Show.
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0: interesting debate to go into the weekend with. Is this the final weekend of summer, or is next weekend, Labor Day weekend, the final weekend of summer? This is the final weekend of August, obviously, but Labor Day weekend is typically, traditionally, the final weekend of summer. But most school kids go back before Labor Day weekend. College kids all going back this week. A lot of private school kids have already been back for a week. So do you consider this the last summer weekend or Labor Day weekend next week because Labor Day is so late the last summer weekend? Whatever it is, we are almost into a great Wisconsin summer weekend, whether it's the last one or not. Ultimately irrelevant when you've got a Friday afternoon as beautiful as this one. 3 hours of conservative thought and not just talk on the way. Hopefully you are listening to me on your AirPods while out for a walk with the dog. Maybe you're lounging by the pool, or maybe you've got another couple hours of work like producer Eric Paulson and I do. But nonetheless, we are ready to go with 3 hours of broadcast competence, if not broadcast excellence, for you this afternoon. Carpetland USA Flooring Center talk and text line open, as it always is, 414-799-1130. You can also email me, dod@iheartmedia.com, at Dan O'Donnell Show on X, Facebook, Instagram, across social media. 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A lot coming up. President Trump making history. He is the first sitting president to make a phone call to the International Space Station. He was down at the Johnson Space Center in Houston, where he announced the new Space Academy, also presented the Congressional Medal of Honor to the crew of Artemis II. We will get into that in the Daily Trump Date in the 4 o'clock hour. What did the libs do today? Well, they spent their time on the stairs of the Lincoln Memorial on the anniversary of MLK's I Have a Dream speech by screeching about why D.C. statehood is a racial issue, how Trump is actually running a totalitarian state and basically saying anything and everything except what MLK actually stood for. Lindsey Clancy jurors going home for the weekend as they've been deliberating for about 10 hours now. They are not sequestered, which means they're not going to have to stay in a hotel room over the weekend and not have access to the news. The judge just a couple of minutes ago telling them do not consume news or basically, don't go on TikTok to see all of the unhinged women throwing ice cubes into bathtubs while screaming uncontrollably because they see themselves in the woman who murdered her three children. Some of the most important testimony came during the state's rebuttal case this week. And as the jury now has the case, we'll get into some of that coming up later today on the Dan O'Donnell Show. 5 o'clock hour, a chance for you to win a trip for two to Las Vegas in our iHeartRadio Music Festival Flyaway Contest, plus $1,000 gift card, and much, much more. We are going to send you into what might be the last weekend of summer, second last weekend of summer, with a whole lot of fun. Milwaukee Elections Commission, to kick things off, has sent a letter to WEC, the Wisconsin Elections Commission, not explaining exactly how a deputy director of the MEC, Milwaukee Election Commission, who we have identified as Marisha Harris, who was hired by the Milwaukee Election Commission to be one of the top deputies to Election Commission Executive Director Paulina Gutierrez last year after Harris spent a good amount of time running a nonprofit organization in Milwaukee. Now, despite the fact that Marisha Harris appears to be a very capable, very competent woman, she was a real estate agent. She has run this nonprofit. In fact, she got an absolutely glowing review of her organization's work in a puff piece news story by today's TMJ4. just 2 years ago. I mean, this is not a woman who seems like she would not be aware that the giant pop-up window that says, do you want to download the audit log and not the actual votes from the voting tabulator, would actually download the audit log and not the votes. Just to review, during the Democratic gubernatorial primary on August 11th, the city of Milwaukee's vote total was delayed. For some reason, the city of Milwaukee always, it just always happens that the city of Milwaukee is the last city to report. No matter what, the city of Milwaukee always has to be the very last municipality in the state to report its absentee ballot totals. It's never a similar big city like Madison. It's never Green Bay, never Racine, never Kenosha. It is always Milwaukee. Well, on August 11th, it seemed as though everything was going pretty smoothly. Milwaukee County had all of its votes in, save for those absentee ballots, but Fond du Lac County and Greene County were experiencing some technical difficulties, so their vote totals weren't going in, and neither was the city of Milwaukee's. So weird how that happens. First, we were told that Milwaukee's absentee vote total was going to be in by 10 p.m., then 10:30, then 11. At 11, okay, absolutely, we will have those votes in by 11:30. 11:30 comes. Fond du Lac County and Greene County are still outstanding. They are still not reporting their vote totals. At 11:30, in a hastily called press conference, Paulina Gutierrez, the head of the Milwaukee Election Commission, says, well, due to human error on 5 of the 9 vote tabulators at Central Count in Milwaukee. The high-speed tabulators are what actually count up all of the votes. They are fed through. The ballots are fed through these tabulators by City of Milwaukee Election Commission staff, and then they're added up. The way you transfer the data from those tabulators to the Milwaukee County Election Commission, the Milwaukee County Clerk, for recording in the county's vote totals is you have to download the vote totals from each of the 9 tabulators onto a flash drive. That was done, apparently, by Marisha Harris. Harris, however, somehow downloaded the audit logs instead of the vote total on 5 of the 9 tabulators. Now, Milwaukee Election Commission put out a statement saying it was impossible to know whether or not you were downloading the vote totals or the audit log. That was proven to be a lie. Within a day, CBS 58 reporter A.J. Byatt-Poor posted a screenshot of the moment where the mistake happened and the audit log was downloaded instead of the vote total. You could see in that screenshot on the giant touchscreen on each voting tabulator that there was a pop-up that said, do you want to download the audit log? Hit confirm. Once you hit confirm, there is a second pop-up that takes up the entire screen that says, downloading audit log. The notion that Marisha Harris could not see or would have no idea that she was downloading the audit log was proven in that moment when that screenshot was posted to be a complete fabrication. The fact that she did this 5 more times defies explanation, unless the explanation is Marisha Harris might actually be too dumb to function as an adult. The other opportunity for some sort of clarity that I provided, the other option that I have given, is that Marisha Harris is in fact functionally illiterate, that she can't read, and she had no idea that the letters that form the words audit log did not actually form the word vote. Because that's the only way that I could see this happening 5 different times after you hit confirm. This is the key. You have to, it says download audit log, ? Hit confirm. She did this 5 times without realizing she was downloading the audit log. That's staggering levels of incompetence that necessitate, I think, removal from this position. This isn't one of the little old ladies that volunteers to work at the local high school gym and take your ballot and give your ballot to you. And God bless those little old ladies. Some of them are out front. They're selling homemade baked goods to raise money for the local 4-H club. We love you, little old ladies who do that. You are the backbone of American democracy. But it wasn't one of these little old ladies that was being asked to do something that maybe she wasn't comfortable. This is the second in command of the Milwaukee Election Commission. This is a top deputy. This is someone who your tax dollars are paying to do exactly this and nothing else. You're telling me the one thing we pay her to do, she can't do? Why are we paying her to do that? Almost immediately after human error was blamed, and people like me started identifying Marisha Harris as the woman whose human error was responsible, Milwaukee's Mayor Cavalier Johnson came out and said, well, nobody is going to be fired. Nobody is going to be punished. Nobody is going to be disciplined. Gutierrez repeated that same position in an interview on Upfront this weekend. She said, no, this is an opportunity for learning. For learning what? Your ABCs? How to read when a giant pop-up says downloading audit log? It actually means that you're downloading the audit log? Today, Gutierrez sent a letter to WEC, the Wisconsin Elections Commission, trying to explain exactly how Marisha Harris, who may be the most incompetent person in quite possibly the most incompetent county in America, David Crowley's Milwaukee County, how exactly she did this. According to the letter sent out today, MEC, the Milwaukee Elections Commission, determined that the download team, Marisha Harris had a similar level of incompetence working under her. The download team, led by the deputy director, mistakenly selected and downloaded the audit log rather than the election results file from the five of the nine tabulators. Written procedures were available to the team at the time the downloads were performed. Again, the only thing that makes sense is that they're functionally illiterate, that they could not read the written materials. Unless, of course, we want to entertain the other possibility that nobody wants to entertain, that this pattern of incompetence is not actually incompetence at all. So either you admit you hired somebody who literally can't read, or you admit that the Milwaukee Elections Commission is corrupt and is intentionally delaying City of Milwaukee absentee ballot reporting to see how many absentee ballots it will take to get the preferred outcome. Those are the only two options here. Only two. MEC, the letter continues, takes responsibility for that error. While the existing safeguards ensured that the error did not affect the security and accuracy of the underlying election results and allowed the discrepancy to be identified before results were posted, the incident also identified an area of MEC's process that can be strengthened. What are you going to get? Hooked on phonics? Is that going to work for Marisha Harris and her team of illiterates? Here are the corrective actions that MEC is taking. MEC, the letter continues, has begun implementing several changes before the November election. Written download procedures are being updated to include visual images of each relevant screen that will enhance those instructions. I'm telling you, I think this woman is actually functionally illiterate. When I say functionally illiterate, I mean just that. Like, you are able to, it is a real thing. And I'm not saying this to poke fun, okay? There are a whole lot of adults who are able to get by, but they aren't able to read at a level that would allow you to be, you aren't reading at a proficient level. And if you're in a job where reading is required, that could be a big problem. So the solution is we're going to provide pictures. So somebody, a top deputy in the City of Milwaukee, responsible for handling the elections needs pictures in order to do her job properly. So step one is going to be including pictures. An appropriate version of these procedures will also be made available to observers at Central Count, excluding passwords and other security-sensitive information. Download teams will participate in a briefing immediately before the download process begins to confirm that all participants understand their individual responsibilities and the steps required to complete the download. Folks, this reads like Paulina Gutierrez, the executive director of the MEC, saying, yeah, we know this woman is really, really dumb, and the people who work for her are even dumber. So we're going to step by step. We might have flashcards with all of the pictures that we hold up before they download things so that they're not downloading the wrong things. Back to the letter. MEC will also implement a point and call verification process. Staff will verbally identify and confirm critical selections as they complete them, allowing other members of the bipartisan team to actively verify each step. So she's now going to have to say, okay, I am pushing the button that will download the vote files. Oh, wait, I just downloaded the audit log. Whoops. Like, so she has to yell out what she's doing so that someone nearby can say, no, Marisha, you're doing the wrong thing again. Does this sound like somebody or an organization that can be trusted to competently administer? So far, we have got they need pictures in addition to the written instructions. We need to have a grown-up tell them, here's what you do immediately before they do it. And then they have to out loud say, okay, here's what we're doing. This is like instructions for a kindergarten class. Back to the letter. MEC also plans to demonstrate the results download process during public testing before the November election and provide additional information so observers and news media can better understand and follow the process. Oh, we understand the process. We can follow it very clearly and very easily. The issue appears to be that one of the top officials in the Milwaukee Election Commission cannot. And she has an entire team that's even dumber and less competent than she is. In the interest of transparency, the letter concludes, MEC will make available copies of the audit logs, EL-104s, and the precinct's processed reports from the August 11th partisan primary Central Count. Those records will be available by Friday, September 4th at the City of Milwaukee's Central Count website. Is there anybody working in the Milwaukee Elections Commission who you would consider hiring for any job ever doing anything? I honestly had to read through that twice when I first saw this letter this morning. They need pictures. They need a step-by-step guide from someone who is, in theory, more competent than they are and actually able to do the job that they're drawing a taxpayer salary to do. And then they have to yell out exactly what they're doing so everybody around them, who presumably is smarter and more competent than they are, can stop them if even after the pictures and the detailed instruction immediately before they do what they're supposed to do, they still don't get it right. Do I have all of this correct according to this email that was sent out? So I guess the excuse that we're going with is Marisha Harris, the deputy director of the Milwaukee Election Commission, who nobody wants to name, by the way, because it's got to be insanely embarrassing to have all of this because you are too dumb to be able to do the thing. Now, look, dumb stuff happens all the time. I make dumb mistakes all the time. All the time. What I can tell you is I don't make them five times in a row and then have my boss try to cover it up by saying, well, there was no way that Dan O'Donnell could have given the wrong word for the iHeartRadio Music Festival flyaway con. There's just no way. Like, for example, let's say the word in the 5 o'clock hour is bank, okay? It's not, so don't try to text in the word bank. And the excuse for me constantly reading the wrong word was, well, Dan just needs a picture. So there's a picture of a bank next to the word bank. And even after that, I'm still saying, well, the word of the hour is safe. Gray box with a dollar sign on it. I'm not sure what this is. I don't know. And then before I do each contest, Jerry Bott comes in and says, okay, Dan, the word is bank. The picture that you're looking at is a picture of a bank. All you have to do is say the word bank. Then before I do the contest, I say, okay, when I do the contest, I'm going to say the word dollar. And at that point, everybody can start calling in and say, no, Dan, the word is bank. Are you telling me that something similar is what we need to do so a government employee can do the very basic, most elemental aspect of her job? Okay, if that's what you're going with. But you do have to understand how ridiculous this looks to everybody else in the state of Wisconsin. Way to go, Milwaukee Election Commission, Paulina Gutierrez, and Marisha Harris, for proving that just when you think government employees could not get any less competent, you have proven that we just need to dig deeper. Dan O'Donnell Show, coming right back.
1: I'm defense attorney. This week, according to the NFL Network. In exhibition action this evening, Robinson's former team, the Giants, take on his current coach's former squad, the Jets at MetLife. Other regional matchups include the Commanders and Ravens reconvening in Baltimore. Meanwhile, down in Florida, the Buccaneers visit the Jags. I'm Bill Horan.
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0: Thankfully, there are at least some people working in elected or appointed positions in David Crowley's Milwaukee County who have had just about enough of the staggering incompetence that is quite literally leading to crimes being committed. Milwaukee County Judge David Borowski, who has been a guest on this program and might be one of the best circuit court judges in the state, let alone Milwaukee County, because he is actually tough, but fair. He actually enforces sentences. He was the judge that, remember when Act 12 passed, where David Crowley and Cavalier Johnson, the mayor of Milwaukee, begged the state legislature for more shared revenue, and the state legislature said, okay, but Milwaukee has to return police officers to MPS schools. City of Milwaukee just sort of refused to do that for a year. MPS refused to allow resource officers back in the hallways of MPS schools. Borowski was the one who said, okay, well, as I understand it, this is legally required that you put resource officers in the schools. So I am ordering you to do so, to follow the law. And if you don't, I am going to hold you in contempt and I am going to start locking up MPS officials until there are cops back in the schools. I can't think of another judge who would have the cojones to do that or to do and say this. Borowski is currently hearing a triple murder case. Thomas Zollicoffer is charged with three murders in an incident on August 8th in which he shot his ex-girlfriend Vanessa De Herrera, her friend Scott Buchholz, and Shamarla Hare to death. He allegedly confessed to police. He faces life in prison if he's convicted. He is currently being held in the Milwaukee County Jail, where he used a jail-issued tablet to discuss threatening witnesses to that shooting. Prosecutors requested barring Zollicoffer from using the tablet that's given to apparently every jail inmate to do anything but communicate with his attorney or visitors that he might get in jail. Now, the Milwaukee County Jail actually does give tablets to pretty much every inmate. The Milwaukee County Sheriff's Department under Danita Ball no longer calls Milwaukee County Jail inmates, but rather guests or residents. Each one gets a tablet. Now, the tablets don't run on a standard operating system like an iPad runs on iOS. They're loaded with a special monitored software called ViaPath or GTL. Securus is another one. This is very common. And what they're used for is to do supervised visits. So instead of actually, you know, you see on TV, the inmate goes out and behind the glass, they sit and talk through the little, they don't do that anymore because it's a security nightmare moving inmates guests throughout the building. And you've got people who are going into the jail who aren't inmates, but rather actual guests. It's just easier to put them on a secure connection through the tablet. They can also load these things up with educational courses. You can get like GED prep. You can actually get a GED on these tablets. And you can also load them with books, with movies, with all of this. This is one of those things that sounds like a great idea to libs who believe that all inmates, guests of the Milwaukee County Jail are fundamentally good people who just, you know, had to steal some bread to feed their starving family because societal forces like poverty and racism and Donald Trump drove them to commit crimes. In reality, many of these inmates, guests, have in recent days and weeks been using these tablets to somehow, unbeknownst to Milwaukee County correctional staff, threaten witnesses or send harassing messages to their alleged victim. There was one high-profile case in which a dude said hundreds of messages. He was charged and he was in jail for stalking his ex-girlfriend and sending unwanted communications. He uses his jail-issued tablet to continue to send her unwanted, unsolicited messages, in essence, to keep committing the crime that ended up with him in jail. So today, in the Zollicoffer case, David Borowski, the only Milwaukee County judge and potentially one of the few Milwaukee County employees in David Crowley's dysfunctional Milwaukee County government, who actually cares about good governance, had enough. And in one of the truly epic judicial rants, just took the Milwaukee Sheriff's Department to task for giving these people tablets.
1: Why is the Sheriff's Department giving laptops and iPads to defendants that are charged in homicides, or any defendant? Why is the Sheriff's Department handing laptops or iPads to defendants? Why?
2: Judge, I have no idea. That one's above my pay grade, Judge.
1: And that needs to be addressed. This is a bigger question. I have had cases. I have a case in particular where I had a defendant who was given a laptop or an iPad by the Sheriff's Department. He used it to intimidate witnesses. He then later, apparently, allegedly hacked through it to access child pornography. I have another case. We know there's a very high profile case in front of another judge. It's not my case, where a defendant allegedly made 1,200 or 1,500 intimidating threats and phone calls or attempts from a tablet. Why is the Sheriff's Department giving defendants tablets? It's preposterous, and I would like the sheriff to answer that. There is no need, constitutional or otherwise, for a defendant to have a tablet when they sit in jail. And I don't care if they're charged with a burglary or an armed robbery, or for that matter, a domestic violence case. This is a triple homicide. This defendant does not need a laptop, and he will not have one again, subject to my court order. He won't have a tablet, he won't have a laptop, and I'm granting the state's request across the board. He's locked down 24/7 with the exception of meeting with his attorney. No defendant in this court ever gets to intimidate a witness or a victim, ever.
0: Bravo, Judge Borowski, bravo. And I will second his demand for answers. Why does Thomas Zollicoffer or any other inmate or, excuse me, guest of the Milwaukee County Jail need a laptop, need a tablet? Okay, you're going to use it for attorney communication or for visits. Then they get the laptop or they get the tablet when they have a visitor or when they need to communicate with the attorney, and at no other time. Oh, well, they're using it for their GED course. Okay, well, then when they have a supervised time, they can go into a, I don't know, do the jails have study halls? They can go to the study hall and they can use the tablet under the physical supervision of a guard where they will do exactly what they're supposed to be doing with this. Clearly, the inmates have figured out how to use these tablets to intimidate witnesses, to potentially commit more crimes, and yet there is no accounting for this. Again, this is going on in David Crowley's Milwaukee County. And you know what we're going to hear? You know what we're going to hear from the, well, Dan, Crowley doesn't have any responsibility for this. This is the Milwaukee County Sheriff. That's a separately elected position. You see, this isn't, it's his county. He is the county executive. He is the top official in the county. And yet there continues to be utter dysfunction. There continue to be ruinous policies that are quite literally potentially putting people in grave danger. Because of this policy, there was a woman who was so terrified by her ex stalking her that she filed charges. He's in jail. He's continuing to stalk her using a laptop or using a tablet provided by the jail. And the jail doesn't actually answer, hey, why are these people getting laptops? Why are they getting tablets? Now you've got a triple murderer talking about potentially intimidating witnesses so he could try to get off of a triple murder, again, using a jail-issued tablet. And the excuse is going to be, well, this isn't David Crowley's responsibility, so he shouldn't talk about this, or this should not have any bearing on your belief in whether he's competent enough to be Wisconsin's governor. Frankly, at this point, outside of David Borowski, I don't think anybody in Milwaukee County government is competent enough to do basic manual labor, let alone be governor of the state of Wisconsin. 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
15: 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The pair are like chalk and cheese. There's no way their paths would ever cross on the outside. But as a fellow inmate, Robert sees through the lies and vows to do the unthinkable. Clear Lee's name.
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0: Block hour. The latest on the Lindsey Clancy trial that has captivated the nation. Jurors sent home for the weekend. No verdict, which is not surprising. They have heard a lot of testimony, and you couldn't expect them to come up with a verdict after hearing months and months of testimony in like 45 minutes, unless it was the OJ jury and they acquit him because one time one of the cops said the N-word. I think easily the greatest miscarriage of justice ever in this country's recent history was O.J. Simpson, who was beyond guilty, walking because of what essentially amounted to the most egregious case of jury nullification in anyone's memory. We will get into that, plus Phil Kirpin, who is the president of American Commitment, on a major mistake that Biden's Inflation Reduction Act made that has everyone paying more for prescription drugs. That's all coming up right now. It's time to name the unhinged liberal of the day. Unhinged liberals today are all of the left-wingers who hijacked the 63rd anniversary of MLK's I Have a Dream speech on the steps of the Lincoln Memorial to just rant about Republicans. Like, for example, Virginia Solomon.
22: We live in a time of military occupation, corruption, conflict, and the dismantling of civil rights.
0: Uh-huh.
22: State-sponsored murder by ICE agents and unbridled capitalism. And we are living through white supremacy's desperate last stand. And while it may not feel like it at times, we are winning. The far right knows we're winning, and Donald Trump knows we are winning. And that is why they are desperately trying to weaponize their power against us.
0: I don't even know what she was talking about. In case you're wondering, who is Virginia Solomon? I have no idea. She was described as an activist, but apparently she got a prime speaking spot. This was a Bernie Sanders AOC production. Both of them spoke at this event, which was attended by almost nobody. It is kind of remarkable how few people actually attended this thing today, which is a shame because they missed speakers like Gurleen Joseph.
23: We understand that this country was built on the back of black people, and we continue to hold that truth. As we see, we live under a dictatorship that is criminalized immigrants, specifically black immigrants.
0: Have you noticed they just sort of keep repeating the same buzzwords and catchphrases without ever really saying anything? They are criminalizing immigrants, especially black immigrants. No, actually, unlawful entry into the United States is a criminal act. No human being is illegal. That is correct. However, when you are an illegal immigrant, you have committed a criminal act by illegally immigrating into the United States. No. Producer Eric said, Virginia Solomon is the CEO of the League of Women Voters. I thought they just picked her up outside of the Lindsey Clancy trial. Like she was holding up a sign that says, I heart Lindsey. This is a CEO. This is the CEO of a major national lib group. Listen to this tripe.
22: We live in a time of military occupation, corruption, conflict, and the dismantling of civil rights.
0: That's the CEO of the League of Women Voters. She's also the CEO of Common Cause. One before the other. So she's been the CEO of Common Cause and the League of Women Voters. And she says stuff like this.
22: State-sponsored murder by ICE agents and unbridled capitalism. And we are
0: unbridled capitalism. That's my favorite part of that whole rant.
22: Living through white supremacy's desperate last stand.
0: Desperate.
22: And while it may not feel like it at times, we are winning.
0: Okay, that's enough of her. Janice Lewis George is a candidate for mayor of D.C. She also spoke and rather predictably said D.C. statehood is about what else? Racism.
1: This isn't an oversight, my people. This is disenfranchisement. And a city built by generations of black Washingtonians like my family, we have to call the issue of D.C. statehood what it is.
0: D.C.
1: statehood is a racial justice issue.
0: Ah, okay.
1: It is a voting rights issue.
0: Ah.
1: It is a civil rights issue. Fannie Lou Hamer taught us nobody is free until everybody is free. Well, America, D.C. isn't free.
0: They're not free. They are not free. 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
7: The winner will be showered with praise. The loser will be taunted and booed until my throat is sore.
1: I'm not one to say I told you so, but I switched to Pure Talk over a year ago, and ever since, I've been telling people there's no better wireless company out there. Well, a few months ago, a massive survey was conducted. 123,000 people were asked to rate their wireless carrier in four categories: coverage, support, data, and overall value. Well, the results are in.

0: to the Friday edition of the Dan O'Donnell Show. Have we settled our debate yet? Is this the last weekend of summer or is Labor Day weekend? I'm going to say Labor Day weekend still is. And yes, I know meteorological summer goes until the fall equinox, the autumnal equinox. Or no, that's you're right. Astronomical summer, you're right. Meteorological summer ends September 1st, which is Tuesday. Well, yeah, August 31st. So meteorological fall starts September 1st. So if you're using the meteorological definition of summer, this is the last weekend of summer that we're starting right now. I think a lot of people get off work at 4 p.m. now. Do you think 8 to 4 is the new 9 to 5? It has been that way for a while, producer Eric, except for us. We work 3 to 6. It is a grueling 3-hour work day for me. Who am I kidding? I usually start work at about, I'd say 7 a.m. I maybe have an hour or two to run errands in the middle of the day, but I keep myself busy getting ready for this show. Obviously, we are very busy constantly producing the very best analysis and all of the latest news on politics and conservatism here in Wisconsin at our website, The Heartland Post. 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We are your one-stop shop. You should be going there every single morning to see what is going on in Wisconsin, heartlandpost.com. Coming up in just a couple of minutes, a big fan of Phil Kirpin, who is going to be joining us in just a second, how Biden's blunders made drug price controls far worse and what the Trump administration has been forced to do about it. He is going to join us in about 5 minutes or so to talk about that. He is the president of American Commitment. Before we get to that, though, it's time for the Daily Trump Take. President Trump at the Johnson Center in Houston to award the Medal of Honor to the crew of Artemis II.
1: Today we're proudly awarding the Congressional Space Medal of Honor to the remarkable crew of Artemis II. Please join me in congratulating Commander Reed Weissman, Pilot Victor Glover, Mission Specialist Christina Cook, and Mission Specialist Jeremy Hansen. Great people. Thank you. Congratulations.
0: Now, during that speech, President Trump also made a pretty significant announcement that he is going to be opening a brand new space academy on par with West Point, on par with the Air Force and Naval Academies, the Coast Guard Academy, and that this is going to be starting up very, very soon.
1: In a few moments, I will sign an executive order to begin the process of creating a new national academy. It's called the U.S. Space Academy. That's a big deal. So you think of West Point and you think of Annapolis and you think of the Air Force Academy and you think of the Coast Guard Academy is great. They're all great. But we're going to have now a Space Force. We're going to have an academy for what the people in this room love the most. That's exciting.
0: It is very exciting. By the way, I love almost as much as how the president pronounces China, how he pronounces space. It just kind of rolls out, space. Afterwards, the president made some history. He became the first sitting American president to make a phone call to the International Space Station.
2: Well, this is a great honor. To be with you is a great honor, and I just want to thank Jessica, Anil, Jack, great Americans, great patriots, brave people. I wouldn't do it. I will tell you right now, I hate to admit it, I would not want to do it. But some people love it more than anything, and you have amazing courage. And the job you've done, even to be selected, along with your fellow compatriots, you have some very good friends on board, too, from different places. And I don't know if they're hearing us, but just welcome them also. But I just want to congratulate you.
0: The Jessica he was talking to is Jessica Meir, the spacecraft commander for the SpaceX Crew 12 mission aboard that International Space Station. She has been aboard the station since February. The president also told her about the surprise announcement. He did not say anything about this. In fact, nobody knew that this was coming, that there was going to be a new space academy, and she expressed her gratitude for that.
3: Well, first of all, that is very exciting news. We are thrilled to hear it. It's the first we've heard of it as well, and we want to welcome you on board the International Space Station. We and all of our colleagues are very thrilled to have you up here today. We're all doing very well. We've been in the middle of several spacewalks, and we're getting ready for another one next week.
0: And the president is obviously very much excited about this. I'll tell you what. I believe we got some wires crossed with Phil Kirpin. So, you know what? Should we take a quick break? He was supposed to call us, but we had to reschedule this interview from a second time. And do we have the ability to call? No, we don't. Okay, that's what I thought. Yeah, this is how, you know what? We're at least happy that the phones work here at iHeartMedia Milwaukee. Well, I'll tell you what. Why don't we take a quick break? It's just a 3-minute break. Let's get Phil on the phone in that second segment. And then we'll just go a little bit longer in that because we're going to have to call him and tell him to call in or he's going to be wondering what the heck's going on. So let's take a quick break. You're listening to the Dan O'Donnell Show. When we come back, Phil Kirpin to talk about a significant Biden blunder and much, much more here on the Dan O'Donnell Show.
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0: classical conservatism and contemporary style. It is the Dan O'Donnell Show. Welcome back to it. We are very pleased to be joined by the president of American Commitment, Phil Kirpin, to discuss how President Biden's blunders actually made drug price controls even worse. Phil, I am a huge fan of yours on social media. It is such an honor to have you on the program. Welcome to the Dan O'Donnell Show.
10: Oh, the honor is mine. It's my pleasure.
0: So how exactly did the, as you put it, comically misnamed Inflation Reduction Act, I myself always referred to it as the ironically titled Inflation Reduction Act, since it made inflation much worse. How did its government price controls on prescription drugs actually contribute to much higher prices for prescription drugs?
10: Well, I like to say that it's the most backwardsly named bill since the Affordable Care Act. Since it's the opposite.
0: That's pretty good. Yeah, exactly.
10: You know, yeah, but there you can have a lot of fun with how ridiculous. By the way, does anyone remember that it was originally called Build Back Better?
0: Yep.
10: And Joe Manchin said, I would never vote for this Build Back Better. This is terrible. We should do something about inflation. And then they're like, well, what if we just change the name, but we keep the bill the same? And he's like, oh, okay, yeah, that sounds great.
0: That is such classic Democrat. It's stagecraft, right? I mean, is what it is.
10: Well, it's amazing. I mean, it proved that he was a total phony, you know, quote, moderate, whatever. I mean, they changed the name. And I said, oh, now it's an anti-inflation, but that sounds great. Well, it did not lower prescription drug spending as was promised. It did not save hundreds of billions of dollars in Medicare, as was promised. In fact, Medicare spending by taxpayers went up pretty sharply after it passed. And, of course, the share that's paid by seniors at the drug counter did as well. And, you know, there were a lot of warning signs that this was going to happen because of the way that they redesigned the benefit in Part D. And, you know, their theory of the case was that, you know, the insurance companies, I guess, would just absorb the losses. Of course, they did not. They raised premiums instead. And then they got so panicked that premiums were going up that they did a bailout towards the end of the Biden administration. They essentially bribed the insurance companies with massive direct payments not to raise premiums as they otherwise would have based on the economics of that bill. And, you know, then they sort of dumped this whole mess into Trump's lap. But to get back to your question of what did it actually do for drug price, it's actually amazing. If you look at the chart of drug prices, like the Consumer Price Index chart for drug prices, it was low in Trump's first term. It spikes up when Biden's in, like the price of everything did. The drugs were no exception. We had this huge inflationary spike. And then it comes way down again under Trump. And in fact, the 12 months that just ended with the most recent print of inflation data, the 12 months that ended in July of this year, prescription drug prices fell by 3.1%. Fell. Now, 3.1% might not sound like a lot, and it's not, and, you know, nobody's feeling super great about their drugs being cheaper because of 3.1%, but that is the largest drop in the history of the Consumer Price Index data for prescription drugs, which goes back to 1970. These are prices that just don't go down normally.
0: Yeah.
10: You know, I mean, the best you hope for is that they don't go up, but they've actually gone down in the past year under Trump. And what I've noticed, which is, you know, ridiculous and inaccurate and dishonest, but probably should be expected, is the media and the Democrats are saying, oh, this is because Biden's price controls were so successful. And, of course, that is the opposite of the truth. The price controls were extremely unsuccessful. As I said, combined with the way they redesigned the program, they actually had the opposite effect. We were spending more, not less. What worked was Trump's market-oriented approach, yep, where he said, we're going to do a few things to force these prices down. We're going to have a lot more competition. We're going to have competition in distribution models. So we're going to have direct-to-consumer sales from manufacturers and through sites like TrumpRx and Mark Cuban's site to compete with the pharmacy channels, which have been really manipulated by the insurance companies, which bought up the pharmacy benefit managers. We could do a whole show on that. But basically, instead of, you know, endlessly having these lobbying fights over whether, you know, the PBMs are good or bad and all of that, which you've probably seen a million ads on TV in recent years, Trump just said, okay, we're going to have direct sales from the manufacturer. And if people want that, they can do that. If they want to go through pharmacy, they can do that. Let's have it compete. Let's see what happens. And that's put a lot of downward pressure on price. He's finally playing hardball in trade negotiations with other rich countries, demanding mm-hmm. that they not get a free ride off of us with government price-controlled prices. He got the UK to agree to a substantial increase in what they pay for U.S. brand drugs, which everyone said would be impossible, that no country would ever agree to that. Well, he got the UK to. He hasn't quite convinced Europe yet, unfortunately, or Japan, which are very important because, you know, if he could get Europe to agree to what he got the UK to agree to, we'd have twice as many new drugs developed and they'd cost less because the addressable, you know, market return would be double. I mean, you'd double the size of the market. It would be incredible. So he's working very hard on that. And, you know, and the other thing is that he sort of told the drug companies. Now, I don't love this because he used the tariff threat and other tools that are not my favorite policies, but he basically leaned on them to bring a huge amount of investment and production back to the United States. And so, you know, that reduces shipping costs. That means we've got more classes where there's more competition. We've got more generic manufacturing. And so, yeah, I know 3% is not going to save anyone's household budget, but boy, for prices of drugs to actually go down instead of up is pretty incredible. And, you know, this is the biggest decrease we've ever seen. And I think it just shows that, you know, government price controls are not really the most effective or even the, you know, not only are they bad policy, but they don't even do what they're supposed to
0: right.
10: do, which is lower prices as well as markets and competition and choice do.
0: Well, we see the exact same thing with government rent controls. Phil Kirpin, by the way, the president of American Commitment, joining me here on the Dan O'Donnell Show. I mean, anytime you see the mayor of New York, Zohran Mamdani, is attempting to do, oh, well, we're just going to have rent control. Well, okay, yeah, if you can't charge what the market is willing to pay for high-rise apartments, why would you be incentivized to build high-rise apartments? So the supply of housing is artificially restricted, and therefore the rent goes up where you don't have this, you know, artificial control.
10: Yeah, that's such a good example. That's such a good example because one of the things that happened in Argentina when Javier Milei came in is he got rid of rent control, just ripped the Band-Aid off in Buenos Aires, which was one of the, you know, what had chronic housing shortages because of rent. And rents went down. Rents went down when he ended rent control because it brought a huge number of units that were completely vacant because they weren't economic to rent back onto the market. And so he got rid of the price control and rents actually went down, not up, which is pretty incredible. New York is doing many insane things with their housing policies, but I think that they're doing it because the mayor wants the economics not to work because he wants the city to own all the buildings, which, by the way, is crazy because they already own a ton of buildings and they're in a severe disrepair and they're incompetently run. But nonetheless, he wants to make it impossible for the economics to work for private landlords. And, you know, what we're seeing in New York now, they got rid of the one safety valve that they always had in New York on rent control is when you got a vacancy, you could adjust to a market rent. They got rid of that.
0: Yeah.
10: So now you had a vacancy. Now they just clean them out and leave them vacant.
0: Well, I think that what this is, I think this is Cloward Piven. This is the Cloward Piven strategy. You just intentionally overwhelm the system and say, well, it's not working. Capitalism isn't working. We're going to need to own all of the buildings. I mean, ultimately, I think that's what's going on in New York. I think what you are seeing with the price control and just the drug price is market-based solutions work. Government-centric ones never, ever make things more affordable because government is just woefully inefficient. Phil Kirpin, the president of American Commitment. Phil, it is always a great time talking to you. You've got such great information. AmericanCommitment.com is the website.
10: Well, it's .org, but we've got .com, too. So if you type that, it'll
0: okay.
10: run you over.
0: I can never tell. I'm like, if you're a .org, always have a .com as well. 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
10: That's good advice. Always, exactly. Always get the .com because that's what people type first.
0: Well, sir, we do hope to have you on again anytime you'd like to come back. Great talking with you. Phil Kirpin of American Commitment here on the Dan O'Donnell Show. Do you remember Milo Yiannopoulos? Do you remember that name, conservative gadfly? Turns out he overstayed a visa and he's been in this country illegally. ICE picked him up yesterday, according to a tweet about an hour ago from Homeland Security. he legally entered the country on May 14th, 2019 through New York City. He chose to overstay his welcome in violation of our nation's laws. Ianopoulos was issued a final order of removal by an immigration judge on July 22nd after failing to show up for his immigration hearing. He will remain in ICE custody pending removal. Being in detention is a choice. We encourage all illegal aliens to take control of their departure with the CBP Home app. The United States is offering illegal aliens $3,000 and a free flight to self-deport now. We encourage every person here illegally to take advantage of this offer and reserve the chance to come back to the U.S. the right legal way to live the American dream. If not, you will be arrested and deported without a chance to return. Still, one of the best ever illegal immigration controls. Self-deportations are working. $3,000 free flight home. 3 million people have taken advantage of this. And Milo probably should have. He's going to be deported. That is something I did not have on my 2026 bingo card, nor did I have so many women seeing themselves in a triple murderer who murdered her three children. That is not in dispute that Lindsay Clancy killed her three children. What is in dispute is whether or not she was suffering from postpartum psychosis when she did so and was not able to, because of that psychosis, determine the difference between right and wrong. Well, the prosecution during its rebuttal case this week, I think, blew a huge hole in that psychosis diagnosis, which, by the way, she never had. She was never diagnosed with postpartum psychosis, even though she was doctor shopping to try to, I believe, get one. Dr. Gregory Sathoff, during the rebuttal case, who interviewed Lindsay Clancy earlier this year, testified this week that the only time she ever heard a, quote, male voice ordering her to kill her children was during the 18 to 20 minutes where she was actively murdering the children. Never heard it before, never heard it again.
15: When I asked her about the voice that she heard, again, she said that it started really right after the telephone call at 5:34 with her husband, Patrick. And she said it was a man's voice. It was very clear. It was external. In other words, it came from outside of her head. That it was constant. So this phrase, this is your last chance. You have to kill your kids and then kill yourself, was something that was repeated over and over and over and over again during that period that she strangled her children. And then just as soon as it started, it stopped at the when she had finished killing the children, strangling the children.
0: Okay, so the voice starts right after she talks to the husband, and then it stops right after. Well, had she ever heard any of those voices, that male voice? Had she heard any voices before that?
15: Well, what was significant to me is that she had not spoken about hearing voices before that in any of the mental health professionals, the psychiatrists, the nurse practitioners, the physicians and staff in the emergency departments or at McLean. And so this was the first time that she reported that was documented, but also that she experienced an auditory hallucination, according to what she told me. So that was unusual. And then also what was very unusual was the fact that the voice stopped with the death of or the strangling of her youngest son, Callan.
0: So she'd never heard a voice before. She heard a voice only when she was engaged in the murders and never heard any voices afterwards. This sounds to me like a story that was made up well after the fact about voices in her head. Folks, I cannot shake the idea that she was doctor shopping for a diagnosis that she was not getting of postpartum psychosis that would justify what she was planning to do for a long time, and that was to murder her children. The motive for that, who knows? Was it because she didn't want to have kids anymore and live happily ever after with her husband? Did she want to kill herself and thought, oh, I can't do that to my kids, so I have to kill them first? I don't know. And I don't think anybody could get inside that poisoned of a mind or would want to. But the external evidence to me is and has always been very clear that this was somebody, and remember, the only standard, it's known as the McNaughton standard, is whether or not she was, at the time of the crime, suffering from a mental disease or defect, insanity as it is classically known, such that she was unable to determine the difference between right and wrong. That she was so far gone, she had no idea that strangling her three children was wrong. Not just that they would be gone forever, but that there was anything wrong with that. The fact that this case has been just so misinterpreted, and it's sort of serving as a totem for, I think, the increasing divide between young men and young women on the issue of not just politics. I mean, much has been made about the political divide. Young men are more conservative than any young men in recent memory that have come before them. Young women are basically to the left of Che Guevara. These are the people who are advancing the socialist movement. But it really is sort of more reflective of a diametric opposition in value systems. And this case is sort of playing itself out on TikTok as a sort of battle between the sexes, for lack of a better phrase. But what this is really about is criminal insanity. And we're going to get into that coming up in just a second. 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
1: If you're hearing this, you should be concerned about the Asian longhorned beetle, an invasive species that's destroying our trees. 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
0: Look up, look down, look around. Look up, look down, look around. In the trees and on the ground, 'cause the ALB must be found.
1: Some signs of the ALB are dime-sized holes on tree trunks, a sawdust-like material called frass, and the beetle itself, with a long black body and white spots.
0: Look up, look down, look around. Look up, look down, look around. In the trees and on the ground, 'cause the ALB must be found.
1: Learn all the signs and how to report them at AsianLonghornedBeetle.com. 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
6: And remarkably well-planned murder of her three children. Frankly, folks, I think that testimony is a bombshell. I actually can't believe it didn't come out in as succinct a manner as you just heard from Dr. Sathoff earlier in the trial, although maybe that was by design, that prosecutors in their rebuttal case earlier this week wanted to call this witness to say, look, no, she only heard the voices during the murder. She did not hear any voices telling her to kill her children other than in those, 18 minutes that it took to strangle her three children and then kind of try to kill herself. Folks, I'm not buying it. I just do not buy. It sounded to me that all of the powerful medication that she was on, she deliberately did not tell one doctor what the other doctor had just prescribed her. I think she was trying to get into a state in which she would be able to make the claim later that she couldn't possibly be responsible for her actions because of the interplay of all of these drugs, which, wouldn't you know it, this is exactly what her defense is claiming, that because she was on all of these drugs, because she was having all of these problems, because we just don't know how all of these, 13 different antipsychotic, antidepressant medicines that were in her system were all working in concert to just completely screw her up and exacerbate a condition that, by the way, she was never diagnosed with. What it sounds like to me is that she was doctor shopping to try to get a specific diagnosis of postpartum psychosis in order to find an opportunity to later murder the three children. You know, I don't know if the children were a bar to her living a happier life, if they were a bar to her committing suicide. But frankly, all of the evidence presented at trial suggests only to me that this was a person who was very clearly able to appreciate the consequences of her actions. And that's according to what's known as the McNaughton Standard. It is a long-standing Supreme Court precedent that says it doesn't matter if you are criminally insane. Jeffrey Dahmer, sort of the classic example of this. He rather obviously was insane. But the standard is whether or not he could appreciate the consequences of his actions and whether or not his mental illness made him incapable of ascertaining the difference between right and wrong. That's it. That's the standard. To me, a suicide attempt immediately after the murders of the children is evidence that she knew what she did was wrong. She knew that she needed to somehow escape the consequences of what she did. And suicide, to a whole lot of people is an escape for consequences. This is why so many times you will see murder suicides in like a love triangle in, well, the we were talking earlier today, the Thomas Zollicoffer case, an ex-girlfriend is killed. Very many times the defendant, the murderer, will kill himself because he doesn't want to go to prison. And when you see that level of pre-planning, is it evil? Yes. Is the killing of children by the mother so horrifying a crime that society doesn't really even want to think about it? Yeah. But it doesn't change the fact. For example, Andrea Yates is, she, I believe, strangled her four children, about 20 years ago. And instead of trying to run away or killing herself right away or anything like that, she arranged the children's bodies so that they would be next to each other so that they would protect each other and stay together when they were in heaven. Does that sound like someone who really understood the consequences of what she did? And in fact, Yates was found not guilty by reason of insanity, and she was sentenced to a mental health facility. She has been eligible for release for decades, and she has refused every single time because she feels so guilty and so awful about what she did when she was, in fact, not in a state where she could appreciate the gravity of what she was doing or understand the differences between right and wrong. I just, after seeing a lot of this evidence presented, including the sound bites that we played for you in that last segment, I just have a very difficult, if not impossible, time believing that Lindsey Clancy had a similar mental breakdown that Andrea Yates had, and that she could not appreciate the gravity of what she did. 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Stay tuned. We'll be right back in just a second.
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24: 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Smile.
25: Smile, buddy.
24: Come on, smile. Oh, honey, he's still not smiling.
25: Maybe he's not a smiler.
24: Yeah, maybe he's just not a happy baby.
25: Maybe he's just being a boy. You know how boys are.
24: 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Oh, poor baby. I think his gums hurt.
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24: 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He didn't eat that much.
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6: Here we go, Dan O'Donnell Show. You know, something we have really not been doing lately, and I want to get back into because I really like this segment. As you know, it's been a bit of a transition here on the program as we have been given the edict from corporate that we cannot play any music in our podcasts because of a longstanding copyright issue. Basically, the music that we play on the radio can't be used in a podcast that will essentially be on the internet forever. So we have had agreements in place with BMI, ASCAP. Yes, it is called the ASCAP, the American Society of Composers, Artists, and Producers, I believe it is. The acronym is ASCAP. So yes, ASCAP and BMI. that's what it's called. So we've had longstanding agreements that you can get the rights to play music on the radio because that's sort of what radio does. It plays music. Well, we have thematic license. We have the ability to use bumper music, songs that are copyrighted by the artist, by the record labels, because the idea is that once it's broadcast, it's gone. You don't have the ability to play it over and over and over again. I don't know why you would play a 30-second snippet of a song over and over and over again, but okay. But because a podcast is on the internet forever, we as a company don't have the rights to use copyrighted material forever. So iHeart has been trying to go to these associations of artists and figure out, okay, what do we have to pay in order to use this stuff in podcasts? And so far, ASCAP and BMI have not come back to us with any number. We have no idea. So in the interim, we're not able to play, say, the Unhinged Liberal of the Day theme. We used Crazy by Gnarls Barkley because I want to include the Unhinged Liberal of the Day in the podcast. And Unsung Hero of the Day, we use the song Hero of the Day by Metallica because I want to include those segments for the Daily Trump Date. We used YMCA, of course, by the Village People, the song that Trump always dances to, because I want to continue to do those segments on the air and include them in the podcast. We've just gotten rid of the theme songs. And, you know, I thought, okay, Unsung Hero of the Day, maybe we can do that, maybe not. But we are going to try to get back into it. And we have got a great one today. I got an email this morning from a woman who is an Army veteran, along with her husband. They were at an Air Force graduation for her son. Dan, first time writing, my husband and I are both Army veterans and are currently sitting in the San Antonio airport after attending graduation for my son at Lackland Air Base. Super cool to see all three ceremonies. It was a big class with 811 graduating yesterday. One of the coolest things that happened was they announced that 49 graduates would be given American citizenship after completing basic. Wow, I had never heard of this. But I know these are the immigrants I want in my country, those that believe in our country, duty, honor, and country. Thanks. And then she signs her name. I am going to just kind of leave it anonymous. But your unsung heroes of the day are all 811 Air Force graduates, including the 49 who will become American citizens after they complete basic training. Our emailer is correct. These are exactly the type of people that we all want in this country. And this is something that is, I believe, deliberately misinterpreted by the libs. We conservatives don't want an end to all immigration. We want an end to irresponsible immigration. And that includes illegal immigration. And that includes flooding this country with people who are here legally, but who are unnecessarily providing competition and are being deliberately brought in to undercut American workers by providing the same job at a much lower salary. If you think about it, why would you pay, say, $150,000 for an engineer when you get an H-1B visa? You promise living in America, being able to start a family in America, having a child who becomes an American citizen through birthright citizenship. Hey, we'll only pay you $75,000, but we'll relocate you to the United States. And we get the benefit of somebody working for half what it would cost us to pay an American engineer. And you get American citizenship for your kids. You get to live in America. Doesn't that make up for the difference? This is essentially the scam, especially that big tech has been running for years. They're hiring people, just not American citizens. So when conservatives say that we want responsible immigration, that's legal and illegal immigration. The idea here that there are jobs that Americans won't do, or there are jobs that Americans don't have the skills to do, I have always countered with, how would we know? Since for 40 years, we have essentially had unchecked immigration into this country, illegal immigration, to provide a cheap labor force at the bottom end of the socioeconomic spectrum to do the jobs that Americans supposedly won't do, but were doing for the entirety of American history up until that point when the American worker was supplanted by lower cost immigrants. And now we're seeing this at the higher end and highest levels of the socioeconomic spectrum, where we're told that, well, America just isn't turning out enough engineers and America isn't turning out enough STEM graduates.

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7: The watch for a verdict in the Lindsey Clancy triple murder trial in Massachusetts will continue Monday. After the judge dismissed the jury for the weekend, they began deliberations late Thursday. Clancy's admitted to strangling her three young children in 2023, but the defense has pled not guilty, saying Clancy had suffered a postpartum psychotic break. A federal judge has now turned down President Trump's latest bid to fight his criminal conviction outside of New York's state courts. Trump has cited presidential immunity, under which he could potentially toss charges that come from a 2016 hush money payment. It marks the third time the judge has denied Trump's attempts to move to federal court. Trump was convicted on 34 counts of falsifying business records in connection with a $130,000 hush money payment to adult film actress Stormy Daniels. We got the reading today of the latest reading on U.S. consumer sentiment. It fell about 6% from last month, as we hear from Matt Matt.

0: 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Set 24/7 News on iHeartRadio as your morning alarm on your smart speaker. And never miss a story.
1: Google, Anthropic, OpenAI, and over 100 other companies are signing a letter that calls for a more robust defense against AI cyber attacks. The letter urges more cooperation between the public and private sector and warns that those attacks are likely to escalate over the next few months as models become more advanced. Twitter is looking to make a comeback. Tammy Trujillo has the details.
2: A new social network called Twitter.now is now looking for early access users. It's not affiliated with X, the company owned by Elon Musk that changed its name from Twitter after he bought it for $44 billion in 2022. It's run by a startup called Operation Bluebird, which includes former Twitter trademark lawyer Stephen Coates. X sued the company last year trying to keep Operation Bluebird from launching a new site called Twitter. Operation Bluebird argues that X has abandoned its trademarks, including Twitter and Tweet. Coates posted that the company's not trying to rebuild the old Twitter, but a new service built on trust and transparency.
1: And Google is adding the popular Pokemon sleep feature to the Fitbit. Tech Report, I'm Matt Mattinson.
0: 24/7 News, the latest in entertainment. 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
3: night to AMC Theaters launching a special silver screen tribute to country music legend Dolly Parton following her recent passing. Through September 2nd, roughly 200 locations nationwide will host two daily matinee screenings of her classic Steel Magnolias.
4: There's so much static electricity in this room, I pick up everything with boys and money.
3: And The Best Little Whorehouse in Texas. Sneaking around. Parton passed away at the age of 80 following a brief and private battle with cancer. Hip-hop star J. Cole canceling a concert at the Golden One Center in Sacramento after a trucking accident killed a member of his touring crew. The big rig that was delivering equipment crashed on I-5 in Yolo County. Fans who bought their tickets through Ticketmaster will be refunded automatically. The son of Rob and Michelle Reiner opening up about their deaths in Los Angeles and the arrest of his brother.
5: In an interview with KABC-TV, Jake Reiner recalled the moment his sister Romy called him to tell him the news. He said, "My parents had unconditional love for all three of us," and noted the toll of his brother Nick Reiner's imprisonment for allegedly murdering them. Nick was indicted by a grand jury earlier this month for their deaths. I'm Mark Mayfield.
3: Netflix is releasing nearly half an hour of the upcoming Grand Theft Auto 6. The latest edition of the popular game comes out in November, but Netflix releasing 27 minutes of in-game content in collaboration with Rockstar Games. That's entertainment. I'm Jennifer Bolsoni.
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10: The Massachusetts jury in the Lindsey Clancy murder trial will reconvene on Monday. The judge has dismissed the jury for the weekend. Clancy has admitted to strangling her three young children in 2023, but pled not guilty by reason of insanity. Prosecutors allege the killings were premeditated, while defense lawyers say Clancy was suffering from a postpartum psychotic break. At a Texas high school, three 14-year-old students are recovering after being stabbed by a fellow student. It happened this morning at America's High School in El Paso. The sheriff's office there says the alleged 14-year-old attacker is in custody. Reports say charged with three counts of aggravated assault with a deadly weapon. A judge has approved a more than $72 million settlement between Jeffrey Epstein's victims and Bank of America, Matt Mattinson reports.
1: The bank is the third financial institution to publicly reach a settlement like this. The women, who sued collectively under the pseudonym Jane Doe, accused Bank of America of ignoring Epstein's suspicious transactions. Epstein died by suicide in 2019 while awaiting trial for his sex trafficking crimes. Bank of America agreed to settle the lawsuit earlier this year while still saying it did not facilitate Epstein's crimes.
10: The family of country music legend Dolly Parton is gathering in Nashville today to say their final goodbyes. Family members arrived at Woodlawn Memorial Park and Mausoleum, where Parton will be laid to rest beside her late husband, Carl Dean. That's according to Page Six. Parton had been married to Dean for 58 years before his death last year. Federal officials have released new details on the arrest of conservative activist Milo Yiannopoulos. Homeland Security says that he was arrested Thursday at the airport in New Orleans for being in the country illegally. They say the 41-year-old was issued a final order of removal July 22nd. Yiannopoulos was born in England but has been a longtime supporter of immigration enforcement in the U.S. He was also once a political advisor to Kanye West. I'm Scott Carr. For the next few days, Asheville, North Carolina will be the financial epicenter of the world. As a G20 summit gets underway there, Treasury Undersecretary of International Affairs Aaron Brown says there will be one main issue at the G20 meeting.
6: Growth and how collectively we can stimulate growth. We are bringing together the 20 largest finance ministers as well as central banks from around the world to talk about the biggest challenges that we face as a nation together.
10: At the summit, the Treasury Secretary Scott Bessent's widely expected to push counterparts to help cut off Iran's economic lifelines. And reports say he'll meet one-on-one with countries battling the U.S. now over trade issues. There's no word if Bessent plans to meet with officials from Canada. The California Six Flags Park is closing down its X2 roller coaster that's now linked to two deaths and several injuries. Park officials haven't cited a reason, but a recent CNN report says two people recently underwent emergency brain surgeries in a span of 6 days after riding the X2. We get more from Daniel Martindale.
11: The X2 roller coaster, which goes up to 80 miles per hour, has been closed for an investigation since July 12th. CNN reports two people underwent emergency brain surgeries in a span of 6 days. Both lost consciousness after riding X2. In the first incident, a woman suffered a severe subdural hematoma and brain compression after her head was repeatedly slammed against the headrest during the ride. She didn't regain consciousness for 2 weeks. The woman injured in the second incident remains in critical condition in a coma.
10: A man collapsed after riding the X2 in 2022 and later died. President Trump's announced the creation of a new military academy through an executive order. He says now the U.S. Space Academy will be dedicated to educating and training people pursuing careers in space. He made the announcement at NASA's Johnson Space Center in Houston, where he earlier had awarded the Congressional Space Medal of Honor to the crew of NASA's Artemis II mission. I'm Scott Carr.
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2: Dangerous heat remains the top weather story across much of the Southwest today. Extreme heat warnings continue with temperatures soaring between 110 and 115 degrees in parts of Arizona, Nevada, and New Mexico. Forecasters say the heat will remain intense through the weekend, with additional dangerous conditions spreading into Texas and Oklahoma. The heat's also contributing to elevated wildfire danger across portions of the West. Red flag warnings and critical fire weather conditions are in place in several areas where hot temperatures, dry air, and gusty winds could allow fires to spread rapidly. Residents are urged to avoid outdoor burning and use caution with any activity that could cause a spark. Heavy rainfall possible across parts of the Carolinas today, where localized flash flooding could develop in some areas. In Alaska, a taste of early autumn is arriving. Rain remains the primary concern, but colder air is moving in and the season's first light snowfall in higher elevations and mountain passes could take place. So dangerous heat in the Southwest, flooding concerns in the East, and fire weather across parts of the West. That's your national forecast. I'm Monica Nelson.
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12: The final week of the NFL preseason continues tonight with 10 games. Regional matchups include the Commanders and Ravens getting together, the Giants and Jets meeting, and the Buccaneers visiting the Jags. In college football tomorrow, North Carolina takes on TCU in Dublin. Here's Tar Heels head coach Bill Belichick.
13: Opening day is opening day. You know, we'll have to see how it goes, but they can't do everything, neither can we. You know, do the best we can to be ready for whatever it is, and then once the game starts, then I'm sure there'll be some adjustments during the game that both teams will be making, because it's You know, it's opening day. That's just the way it is.
12: NHL history, defenseman Cale Makar's new 8-year contract extension to remain with the Avalanche, reportedly the league's largest ever at $20.4 million per year. Yankee slugger Aaron Judge expects to be playing again next month. Judge has been out since May 31st with a rib fracture. And Tarek Skubal's back on the hill tonight in Detroit, this time pitching for the Los Angeles Dodgers. That's sports. I'm Bill Horrendi.
2: A new social media platform wants to bring back the Twitter name. The site, called Twitter.now, is now signing up early access users. It is not connected to X, the company formerly known as Twitter. The new platform's being developed by startup Operation Bluebird, which includes former Twitter trademark lawyer Stephen Coates. Last year, X sued the company to stop it from launching a site called Twitter. Operation Bluebird argues X has abandoned trademarks tied to the Twitter brand, including the names Twitter and Tweet. Coates says the goal isn't to recreate the old Twitter, but to build a new social network focused on trust and transparency. Golf company Callaway is now cutting ties with its media partner Good Good Golf over an ad for a new driver. Tammy Trujillo with more.
14: The video posted by Good Good shows a woman reaching for the driver as the company's co-founder, Garrett Clark, rushes after her and knocks her to the ground. He stands over her and says, "Don't touch my driver." In a statement, Callaway said it listened to individuals who shared personal experiences related to violence against women. The company committed to donate $1 million to organizations that work to prevent that sort of violence and provide resources to survivors. Good Good took the video down after widespread online backlash.
2: Canada is excluding seafood from its tariffs on U.S. goods. In a statement, Canada's Department of Finance said removing seafood would protect against broader economic harms. The Canadian duties are set to go into effect September 8th. This after President Trump's 50% import taxes on goods from Canada went into place last weekend. And if you want to catch a classic flick this weekend,
15: working 9 to 5.
2: AMC Theaters launching a special silver screen tribute to country music legend Dolly Parton following her recent passing. Through September 2nd, roughly 200 AMC locations will host two daily matinee screenings of her classics, Steel Magnolias and The Best Little Whorehouse in Texas. I'm Monica Nelson with your consumer and business news.
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25: President Trump is awarding the Congressional Space Medal of Honor to the crew of NASA's Artemis II mission. The ceremony taking place Friday at the Johnson Space Center in Houston.
26: We gather here on these historic grounds to celebrate the immense courage and service of four intrepid space heroes whose sense of daring and adventure led them further from Earth and anyone has ever traveled before.
25: Three NASA astronauts, along with a Canadian Space Agency astronaut, were the first humans to travel around the moon in more than a half century in their 10-day mission. The Canadian Broadcasting Corporation is instructing its staff not to refer to the events of 9/11 as terrorist attacks ahead of its 25th anniversary coverage. The public broadcaster said it would avoid terms such as terrorist and terrorism when describing the attacks. Instead, an internal memo directs staff to refer to them as hijackings. That's politics. I'm Brad Siegel.
0: Here's what's happening.
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3: General Mills says it's removing artificial colors from all of its cereals.
2: According to the company, the move means that brands including Lucky Charms and Trix are now made and available without synthetic color additives. General Mills also said that 90% of its U.S. products have moved away from artificial colors, and it remains on track to complete the removal of artificial colors from all of its U.S. retail products by the end of next year. Health and Human Services Secretary Robert F. Kennedy Jr. has pushed for the removal of artificial dyes and colors as part of his Make America Healthy Again initiative. I'm Tammy Trujillo.
3: A new study shows a newer shingles vaccine is being linked to a lower risk of dementia. Researchers at Brown University found older people who took the Shingrix shingles vaccine have a 24% lower risk of being diagnosed with dementia over a four-year period. The study involved 500,000 people aged 66 and up. Head researchers say the study shows vaccines are effective at preventing shingles and also appear to have neuroprotective benefits as well. Health update, I'm Scott Pringle.
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4: North Carolina's Ashley Sanchez had a big night on Wednesday, scoring a brace, that's two goals, in the Courage's 2-0 win over Angel City. She extended her lead in the NWSL's Golden Boot race. She now has 15 goals on the season, followed by Orlando's Barbara Banda with 12 and Washington's Trinity Rodman with 10. For more women's sports stories, subscribe to Good Game with Sarah Spain on iHeart Podcast.
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1: Google, Anthropic, OpenAI, and over 100 other companies are signing a letter that calls for a more robust defense against AI cyber attacks. The letter urges more cooperation between the public and private sector and warns that those attacks are likely to escalate over the next few months as models become more advanced. Twitter is looking to make a comeback. Tammy Trujillo has the details.
2: A new social network called Twitter.now is now looking for early access users. It's not affiliated with X, the company owned by Elon Musk that changed its name from Twitter after he bought it for $44 billion in 2022. It's run by a startup called Operation Bluebird, which includes former Twitter trademark lawyer Stephen Coates. X sued the company last year trying to keep Operation Bluebird from launching a new site called Twitter. Operation Bluebird argues that X has abandoned its trademarks, including Twitter and Tweet. Coates posted that the company's not trying to rebuild the old Twitter, but